0: later tonight, you should play When the War is Over.
1: Four Wars by Cold Chisel is correct.
2: Yes.
1: All right. How many time zones are there in the world?
0: There's Australian. I'm thinking four.
2: Wait.
0: Darling, like, I'm thinking there's four.
2: No, okay. I'm thinking there's 24.
0: What? It couldn't
1: All
0: be
1: right.
0: that.
1: All right. Guys, yep. Let's go. Is your answer four?
2: No, it's 24.
1: Okay. All right. Where are we?
0: There's Australia?
1: Okay.
2: No.
1: All right, next question. How many times did Ross get divorced in the TV show Friends?
0: Oh, including the time when he went to Las Vegas, eh?
1: What, to how many?
0: We married Rachel twice. He married the bird in Las Vegas once. And then he might have married...
1: So
2: I think he's only three.
0: Well, that's what I said. Twice and then once in Las Vegas. So
2: yeah.
0: Three.
2: No, three.
1: Three.
2: Yeah.
1: That's correct. All right, one more and you guys are going to be winners tonight. What's the capital of Morocco?
2: Wait,
0: you're kidding me.
1: Go on. What's the capital of Morocco?
0: The capital of Morocco? Hang on. I know the football team.
2: I know this one is Rabat.
0: You got it, bingo queen.
1: Oh, dear. Okay. All right. Good on yous. Very well done. I'm going to pop you on hold. Nice work. Joel, pick you up on the other side. We're playing the National Weekend Evenings Quiz, 1-300-800-222. Question we're up to, who directed the movie Alien? Who directed the movie Alien? If you know the answer, you've got a call to play the quiz with me. 1-300-800-222.
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1: We're playing the National Weekend Evenings Quiz. We're also talking to you about the first time you used a computer. On the text line, texter says, Dad had a VIC-20 cassette drive playing chess computer against computer, his mate's VIC-20. They always just froze at the moves were too hard, as the moves were too hard, even though you could see the next move. AI has come a long way. Robin Urala says, first computer I used was a Tandy TRS-80 in 1983. They were a nightmare. Switched to a Commodore 64 with its flippy floppy disks, moved on to Apple and have stayed with them since 1991. John says, hi, Serene. My first computer experience was in 1962 at uni, which had the first computer in Australia. It took up a whole large room and had less computing power than a micro B. Thanks, John. Yep, they were huge. All right. Adrian's in Tarragindi. Hello there, Adrian.
6: Hello.
1: Hi. Tell me about the first time you used a computer.
6: About 1967. It was an IBM 1620 mainframe.
1: Oh, yeah? Would you say 1967?
6: Yes.
1: Oh, wow. Wow. And what was after? Did you say this was one you owned?
6: Oh, no.
1: Oh.
6: No, it's the first one I used.
1: Oh, first one you
6: first
1: used.
6: First time I used one.
1: Yeah, right. Wow.
6: We'd been doing our numerical analysis. That's the sort of maths which you do sums, basically.
1: Yeah.
6: And how to do them more quickly and stuff. And we'd used facet calculators. These are like a half a typewriter, more or less. You've got keys.
1: Yeah.
6: And you wind a handle on the side. So you use keys to set up a number. And if you want to multiply it by five, you rotate the handle five times. It was mechanical. It had not only had no batteries, it had no wires in it either.
1: Yeah, that's incredible. Oh, yeah, so cool.
6: Towards the end of the year, they had a computer in the maths department, and I used it to solve our last problem in the numerical analysis. And I didn't finish it. And oddly enough, I went down to Sydney. This was in the University of New England, and I went down.

0: press eject, turn it over, put it back down and press play again, I think.
1: Yeah, that's an hour.
0: Yeah, it was for ages. We had America's Cup game, and that was the only one we had at home, and it was so boring, especially, well, we loved it, but if it didn't load, it was a nightmare.
1: Oh, it was a nightmare. And this was each time you wanted to play it, right?
0: Correct, yes,
1: yeah. Because
0: correct.
1: It's not as though it would store, like you're not loading it and then it would store onto the computer. No.
0: No. But we did have a tower thing, I think.
1: A what?
0: Like a tower, like the thing where, like a tower that the information loads onto.
1: Oh, a hard drive?
0: Oh, I don't know.
1: I don't know. Is that what they call them? Like the box. A box other than the monitor is a hard drive, I'm going to say. Yeah.
0: Oh, okay. There you go.
1: That's it. I'm with you. All right, Matthew, what colours appear on the Hungarian flag? We've got red and white, but we need that third colour. We've ruled out grey, black and blue.
0: I'm going to say green.
1: Nice work.
0: Awesome.
1: Yeah, green's the one, which means...
0: So do I win a Commodore 64?
1: Sad.
0: Is that the end of the quiz?
1: That's the end of the quiz. You're tonight's winner.
0: Okay.
1: Yeah, awesome. But sadly, your prize is not a Commodore 64. But actually, on the upside, it is way better. It is the ABC Evenings Quiz Fridge Magnet, Matthew.
0: Awesome. Even better.
1: Even
0: How long does
1: better.
0: That take to load?
1: Exactly. I reckon. So that's coming your way along with a book. So congratulations. I'm going to pop you on hold and Joe's going to take down your details so he can send you your prize. Good on you, Matthew.
0: Thank you.
1: All right, have a good one. Don't go anywhere. We're getting close to the news, but before we do, here's Stevie Wonder for Once in My Life.

0: Stevie Wonder there with For Once in My Life. Thanks for all of your awesome first time using a computer stories. Just to wrap this one up quickly on the text line, I can't remember the name of the computer, but I remember having a little ticket that we used to have to punch holes in to make the computer do what we wanted. Oh, to make the computer do what we wanted it to in about 1967 or 8 when I was in primary school. That also rings some sort of a bell. So cool. It was great going back. All right, we're heading to the news then. In niche jobs, what's it like to be a police dog? That's pretty cool. We're going to chat with a handler and find out what's involved, from training to treats to how handlers are paired. An awesome chat coming up. And then, of course, it's languages. We're going to talk about language relativity, whatever that means.
1: Where do you take the ABC Listen app?
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5: Hello, this is ABC News.

0: Nick, what is right branching languages and left branching languages? What does this mean in the linguistics world?
1: So this is a kind of a technical distinction between languages that it wouldn't really pay for me to unpack it in any detail. But essentially, you know, when we analyze languages, we draw diagrams of them that kind of show the underlying structure. And depending on which direction this structure kind of resolves itself, we call them right branching versus left branching. But I can tell you that English is a so-called right branching language, and that means often that the verb will come before the object. So we'll say, you know, he ate rice. So the verb to eat comes before the object, the thing that you eat. And left branching languages show a different kind of structure in the sentences. So, for example, Japanese would be a left branching language where the verb comes at the end. So you would say something like, he rice ate.
0: Okay.
1: And so, you know,

0: question 14 in our World Cup country themed history quiz tonight. Prior to the establishment of the Panama Canal in 1914, ships travelling from New York to San Francisco had to sail roughly 21,000 kilometres around the notorious what?
1: Cape Horn.
0: Cape Horn is correct, Philip. Okay. Question 15. In 1992, new currency was circulated in New Zealand, including a $5 note featuring a picture of who?
1: Well, I don't think I'll get this one correct, so I'll say thank you and good night.
0: Thanks, Philip. Very nice to talk to you. We have Graham in Perth with us. Evening, Graham.
2: Oh, g'day, Suzanne.
0: Yeah, Graham.
2: Yes, at last.
0: In 1992, Graham, new currency was circulated in New Zealand, including a $5 note featuring a picture of who?
2: I honestly don't know this, so I'm going to pass it on. This is intriguing.
0: Okay. When you hear it, you go, oh, yeah. But
2: yeah,
0: we'll get there. Okay. Thanks, Graham. Harry in the Bay says, I'm not just an accessory to illegal behaviour with this tooting. I'm the ringleader of a whole gang of truckers. Okay. That is not a claim to fame I thought I would ever have, Harry, but if the shoe fits, hey. 1-300-800-222. Gary, that is correct. Bernadette, you've got it. Diana and Di and Manjara and Harry in the Bay, you're all on the correct path there too. Ian in Penrith. Hi, Ian.
3: How are you?
0: Ian, in 1992, new currency was circulated in New Zealand, including a $5 note featuring a picture of whom?
3: Prince Charles.
0: It was not Prince Charles.
3: Unlucky.
0: It is unlucky. Okay, bye, Ian. We have Karen in South Brisbane. Evening, Karen.
4: Hi. Good evening, lovely.
0: New currency was circulated in New Zealand, including a $5 note featuring a picture of whom?
3: Prince Charles.
0: It was not Prince Charles.
3: Unlucky.
0: It is unlucky. Okay, bye, Ian. We have Karen in South Brisbane. Evening, Karen.
4: Hi. Good evening, lovely.
0: Good evening. Who was on this $5 note in New Zealand in 1992?
4: It's possible it might be Sir Edmund Hillary.
0: It was Sir Edmund Hillary. Well done, Karen. Yeah, that made him the only living person who was not a head of state to feature on New Zealand's currency at the time.
4: Yeah. It's interesting because Australia New Zealand connection.
0: Very much so.
4: We have him here though as well, right?
0: Say that again.
4: We have him here on our notes sometimes as well.
0: Have we?
4: Is he not on the official note?
0: I don't know. Isn't that Mawson? Or was Mawson?
4: Oh, yes. I may have upset. Yeah.
0: I think Hillary is one of those successful New Zealanders that Australians haven't actually tried to claim for their own, Karen.
4: Oh, he's such an extraordinary man.
0: Yeah. No, he did so much. He had so many adventures, didn't he, in the course of his lifetime.
4: Absolutely. And like the time and the whole thing, amazing.
0: Yeah. Right. Now, apparently the $5 note in New Zealand is sometimes called the penguin because on the other side of Sir Edmund Hillary, there is a penguin. So that's why they sometimes call it.
4: That's also gorgeous as well, isn't it?
0: Yeah, you know, slap me a penguin. Like that.
4: I wonder how many people in Australia still remember actually what's on our notes.
0: Well, yes. How often do we see them? I was manning a stall today. My son had a cycling race and I was doing the canteen for a couple of hours. If we had 100 customers, maybe 2 paid in cash.
4: Yeah.
0: And it was strange.
4: People in Australia now actually remember who's on our notes.
0: Yeah. I think you test me. I'm not even going to try. How many do you think you can do, Karen?
4: I believe that they've taken out a few, so they've swapped a couple. So I'm like you. I'm not really going to go for that.
0: Yeah, let's not show how much we don't know about what's on our notes.

0: kid. You know, we like asking questions.
1: Yeah. Look, thank you. I'll ask if other people remember similar things.
0: Well, they need to be out west. They need to come from the country areas to know that, you know.
1: And I guess the thing is, though, that there would be there'd be people that would have similar type things.
0: A very inquisitive kid. You know, we like asking questions.
1: Yeah. Look, thank you. I'll ask if other people remember similar things.
0: Well, they need to be out west. They need to come from the country areas to know that, you know.
1: And I guess the thing is, though, that there would be there'd be people that would have similar type things that they do if they didn't use a tarp.
0: Yeah, possibly.
1: Yeah, look, I'll pop it out there. Thanks very much for that.
0: Anyway, Trevor, yeah, good memories about the lollies, but it goes back a long way.
1: Good on you. Thank you. So if people remember a similar thing, so if people were struggling just that little,

0: Sam Brown and Stop. If you want to join us after the news, 1-300-800-222.
1: If it's being talked about in your community,
2: we want to make sure that we design and develop a regulatory framework that is fit for purpose for data centres so they can achieve the approvals that they require.
1: It's on 891 ABC Adelaide.

Best Australian of the Year. 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

of it, was widely considered one of the most iconic versions of the song. He released the hit studio version in 1979 from the album Silver. It reached number 2 in the Billboard Hot Country Singles. It reached number 10 in the Australian charts, and possibly the version that you remember the most.

0: sky.
1: Johnny Cash and Ghost Riders in the Sky. It's also been pointed out by Tom that Willie Nelson and the Highwaymen did a version of it. Donald said that Concrete Blonde did a version of it. We still need to find out who did this one.

0: year. Today we've got Mount Gambier on for 16, Renmark on for 17, Port Pirie 18, Port Lincoln 19, Kingscote 17, Ceduna 19, Cooper Pedy 19 as well, and Broken Hill a little bit cooler 15. They're going to be getting plenty of wet weather today.
1: Out in the country for some of those drier areas. Daniel, what about temperatures this week in the city? Is it going to be cold along with the rain?
0: Yeah, look, we're not going to see a huge change in temperature over the next 2 days until we get out to about Thursday. That's when we see that final cold front come through that'll really pull the cooler air with it. So once you see that cold front pass through on Thursday, large parts of the state will see their temperatures drop down. For example, today Adelaide were on to 18 degrees, but on Thursday we're down to 14, taking somewhere even further inland. Cooper Pedy, they'll sort of see their temperatures drop off that day later. They're on for 19 today. But by the time they get to Friday, they'll be down to 17. So there is some slightly cooler weather coming later in the week. Won't be a huge drop down, but I think the main note for the weather this week is just going to be the rainfall across large parts of the state. Nothing too hairy in terms of total. Shouldn't cause too many dramas. Should just be that sort of good wetting rainfall. Might see the odd thunderstorm, which could cause a bit of a hiccup in the east as we move into Wednesday.
2: Daniel, we might put you on notice for tomorrow. You or whoever will be joining us this time of the morning, because we'll be into the last day of June by tomorrow. And I think we discussed here on the 5:30 Club some weeks ago how much rain we'd had in June, and records were looming if we get more rain. Now, have to be today or tomorrow, of course, but we might see if we've got a June record. I don't know if you have any indication of what we've had so far this month.
0: I know for Adelaide we haven't. I am on tomorrow, so I can have a check throughout today, and I can get back to you tomorrow morning with if anywhere's seen some June records or just how we've tracked as June as a whole across the state. I'd suspect most places will be wetter than average, though.
2: All right, Daniel, thank you very much. Daniel Sherwin-Simpson from the Weather Bureau. We're coming up to the 6 o'clock news. Mike Smithson and Gus McDonald joining you in the absence of Jules and Sonia, who are taking a bit of a break, and we'll be here for the next couple of weeks. So, Gus, we're having a ball, I think you might say, so far.
3: Enjoying it.
2: Early days yet, Gus, working with you. But, look, I'm finding out what makes Gus tick, which really isn't very much at all. But now... Sorry about that, Gus. Now it's time for the news.
4: Tammy Shipley believed someone was out to hurt her. She's put under 24-hour surveillance, and then something strange happens.
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6: ABC News with Matt Coleman. The Primary Industries Department says people have been deployed in the field to look for signs of bird flu. South Australia's first confirmed case of the H5 strain was detected last week. The state's chief veterinary officer, Skye Fruin, says a surveillance plan has been developed. She says at this stage there's no evidence that bird flu has spread into wild populations.
7: We have aerial surveys, so helicopters and planes out looking, surveying for particularly wildlife mortalities in those more remote areas of the state, as well as people down and doing foot patrols, and our fisheries officers within PERS are also doing patrols along the coastal regions.
6: An Australian man in Thailand is facing multiple charges, including murder. Police have charged him over the death of a teenage girl. Asia editor Karishma Villa supports in Bangkok.
8: 45-year-old Simon Peter Carman was arrested on Saturday while trying to fly to Australia from Bangkok after police found the body of a 17-year-old girl in a suitcase in Pattaya. Authorities have released CCTV footage that shows Carman entering a building with Tunchanok Donhomla and leaving hours later carrying a suitcase. The victim's family has told the ABC that they are devastated and are seeking the death penalty in the case. Carman is facing multiple charges, including murder and taking a minor for sexual purposes. Karishma Vyas, ABC News, Bangkok.
6: Authorities say the death toll from two earthquakes that hit Venezuela last week has risen to 1,450, with over 3,100 injured. Rescue teams from around the world are working with local authorities, volunteers and civilians. They're searching for those who may still be alive under the rubble of collapsed buildings. The president of the Venezuelan National Assembly, Jorge Rodriguez, says they'll accept any help they can get.
9: The number of international delegations has increased at this time.
3: time, and we are grateful for it and always will be grateful. There are 2,624 foreign rescue workers. We have received everyone with gratitude and open arms. We have made no distinction of any kind. To anyone who offers to help us, we immediately say yes.
6: A plane carrying skydivers and their instructors has crashed near a city in eastern France, and 11 people have died. Here's Europe correspondent Elias Kluwer.
5: On board the plane were five nurses on a skydiving experience. According to reports in the French media, it was the first time they'd ever been skydiving. Also on the plane were five instructors and an experienced pilot. An eyewitness said it sounded as if the plane's engine cut out shortly before the crash. The plane was 35 years old. The tragic crash follows a similar incident in the US state of Missouri earlier this month, where 12 people died. An investigation into the crash is underway, and authorities say it's too early to tell the cause of the disaster. Elias Kluwer, ABC News.
6: Germany has set a new temperature record of 41.7 degrees Celsius. Extreme hot weather is moving eastwards in continental Europe. Poland broke its heat record at 40.5 degrees, while the temperature in Czechia exceeded 41. The World Health Organization says more than 1,300 deaths have been recorded in Europe linked to the heat wave. The family of a 23-year-old semi-professional Australian rules footballer diagnosed with a degenerative brain disease caused by repeated head knocks is calling on the code to do more to protect players. Jessica Halloran reports.
9: Nick Loudon was a promising young player who may have made it all the way to the AFL until he started showing symptoms associated with CTE. More than a decade playing the game and a severe concussion when he was 17 had permanently altered him. He died by suicide in 2023. Nick's mother Kerry told Four Corners she knew nothing about CTE until a pathologist examined his brain. She's now calling on the AFL to do more to protect players.
10: Let's stop this evading. Everybody knows what causes CTE. Take accountability.
9: The AFL says it's made more than 30 rule changes in the last decade to protect players' brain health.
6: Fremantle has avenged its exit from last year's AFL finals with a 51-point drubbing of Gold Coast at Perth Stadium. North Melbourne moved up to ninth spot with a 14-point victory over Essendon at Docklands. South Australia's weather, Renmark, showers increasing 17, Mount Gambier, shower or two, 16, Port Lincoln, showers 19, Port Pirie, showers 18, Adelaide, showers, a top of 18 degrees, currently 12 degrees, tomorrow, a shower or two, 17, Wednesday, showers 17, Thursday, showers 14, Friday, a shower or two, 15. ABC News.
11: Good morning. Welcome to AM. I'm Barbara Miller, coming to you from Gadigal Land in Sydney. A Four Coroners investigation has uncovered new evidence about the scale of brain disease among former Australian rules footballers. Until now, only five players were known to have been diagnosed with chronic traumatic encephalopathy or CTE. But Four Coroners can reveal the number of Aussie rules players diagnosed after death is much higher. Jessica Halloran has this report.
12: Moose takes Hunter out with him.
9: Adam Hunter put his body on the line for years, playing for the West Coast Eagles.
12: He could be in trouble here, Hunter.
13: Well, as a mother, it made me feel sick and worried, but back then I didn't know what head knocks could do.
9: Adam had a starring role in the 2006 grand final, but his mother and stepfather, Joanne and Rod, started to notice changes in him soon after.
13: His personality changed and addictions started coming in.
9: Adam increasingly turned to drugs and he died early last year from an overdose. Adam's parents donated his brain and discovered he was suffering from a degenerative brain disease called chronic traumatic encephalopathy or CTE. Until now, only five Australian rules football players have been known to have CTE. Four Corners can exclusively reveal the number is actually 33, six times higher than previously known. Michael Buckland is the director of the Australian Sports Brain Bank and diagnosed the players. He says all contact sports carry the risk of CTE.
14: The vast majority of cases of CTE in the Sports Brain Bank from people that have played collision sports, Australian rules football, rugby league, rugby union. However, we still have other donors with CTE that have played other sports that have had lots of head impacts.
9: The disease is caused by repetitive hits to the head and body. and can cause problems with mood, memory, and impulse control. It can only be diagnosed after death. Adam's parents told Four Corners about his symptoms.
13: Addictive behaviour.
15: Lack of confidence.
13: Yeah, and not fully being able to concentrate on things.
9: The Australian Sports Brain Bank needs more donors in order to achieve a more accurate view of how common CTE is in Australian rules footballers. On the other side of the world, in her Boston brain bank, Dr. Anne McKee has been working on the holy grail of a diagnosis of CTE in life. She says the discovery would be revolutionary for people experiencing symptoms they can't explain.
16: I expect to be able to diagnose CTE during life within the next 3 years. To understand that there is a disease, a brain injury that is causing these symptoms, that realization is extraordinary for patients.
9: We asked the AFL's CEO, Andrew Dillon, to be interviewed for this story. He declined. Instead, AFL executive Laura Kane spoke to Four Corners. She says the AFL has brought in 30 rule changes over the past decade and has a long-term study into brain health underway.
17: We're committed to a long-term study that includes brain donation, and we will make sure that we deliver that research program with the overlay of brain donation if our players want to, in the safest way possible.
11: That report by Jessica Halloran. And you can find out more on tonight's Four Corners at 8:30 or on ABC iView. The stories of miracle survivors are becoming fewer and further between in Venezuela as a desperate search continues to find people buried under the rubble after twin quakes hit the country last week. The official death toll has now risen above 1,400 but is expected to climb significantly. North America correspondent Laura Day is following the story. Lauren, I guess hopes are starting to fade that more people will be pulled out.
18: Yeah, that's right, Barb. There's that crucial 72-hour window after any disaster that most experts and aid groups say is when most people can be saved. So it's really a race against time now for these thousands of international and local rescue workers who are picking through all the debris. They're using dogs to sniff out survivors. They're listening for any signs of life under those flattened buildings. And we're seeing a number of these stories of miracle rescues emerging, you know, babies and children trapped for days who are being dragged out alive against the odds. But as we know, those stories are likely to become increasingly rare with every hour that passes. So the death toll at the moment stands at just above 1,400 people, although that hasn't been updated today. But thousands are injured and some 50,000 people remain unaccounted for. So the US Geological Survey is estimating that the death toll could reach more than 10,000 people.
11: And we're seeing some pretty harrowing scenes, aren't we? People still trying to sing out to relatives who they believe might be trapped.
18: Absolutely. It's devastating to watch people call out for their loved ones, trying to listen to any signs of life. But as well as that sadness, there's a lot of anger growing from citizens in Venezuela about what they say has been a really slow government response. You know, people poured towards La Guaira, the worst hit area, when this happened with their own aid, and volunteers came with picks and shovels to try to help the rescue efforts because they didn't trust the official response. But many of them have since been barred from some of the disaster zones by the military, and that's caused a lot of anger. That's because they were reportedly jamming up the roads and causing traffic chaos, and the official emergency vehicles couldn't get in themselves. So the leader, Delcy Rodriguez, who we know Donald Trump helped bring to power when US forces arrested Nicolas Maduro at the start of the year, has come under a lot of pressure, and this is going to be a major test of her very fragile government. She's been trying to comfort citizens. She's been touring these disaster zones, but she's been heckled by a lot of very angry citizens who say her government simply hasn't done enough.
11: Lauren Day there. Iran and the US are trading strikes and barbs despite ongoing attempts to flesh out a memorandum of understanding. The US has launched attacks on more than a dozen Iranian targets, which it says are in response to continued Iranian aggression. Iran, in turn, has targeted US military sites in the Gulf and is threatening to delay the reopening of the Strait of Hormuz. Bridget Rawlison reports from Jerusalem.
15: After days of relative calm in the Middle East conflict came this. Iran launching missiles and drones at US military bases in Kuwait and Bahrain in the first attack since the 60-day ceasefire deal was agreed nearly 2 weeks ago.
19: As we predicted from the outset and continue to do so, the enemy is deceptive, untrustworthy, and prone to breaking its commitments. We've repeatedly said that if the enemy once again breaks its commitments or violates the ceasefire, our response will be stronger than before.
15: Iran's Revolutionary Guard spokesperson, Hossein Mehebi, says Tehran was responding to US strikes on its missile factories and coastal radar sites. The US says those strikes were in retaliation for attacks on two ships in the Strait of Hormuz, hours after Iran warned vessels against using what it called an unauthorized route, hugging the Omani coast. Here's the Iranian Foreign Minister, Abbas Araghchi.
20: Any attempt to adopt new or separate arrangements from those currently being implemented by the Islamic Republic of Iran will only complicate the situation, delay the reopening of the Strait of Hormuz, and raise the level of tension.
15: Tehran was supposed to fully reopen the strait as part of the Memorandum of Understanding signed with Washington. The agreement stipulates Iran will use its best efforts to ensure ships could pass safely and work with Oman on the future administration of the waterway. But for Iran, reopening the strait doesn't mean giving up control, so it can keep the waterway as a bargaining chip in negotiations. These latest attacks signalling Tehran wants to decide which route ships can take. Principal freight analyst at Kipler, Matthew Wright, says that approach will make it harder for traffic to return to normal.
21: If Iran tries to maintain control, they will want vessels to take the Iranian route so that they can exert that control. There's a fundamental limitation in getting back to normal transits that way, because the navigation is trickier. You've got to go through tighter choke points around the islands.
15: The US Central Command insists ships are still moving through the Strait of Hormuz. Mr. Wright says traffic had climbed to its highest level since before the conflict, until these strikes put that progress at risk.
21: And there's still a high level of distrust that the IRGC will be true to their word and say it's open, because we've had this before, right? We've had these false dawns where they think we're safe to go.
15: The ceasefire deal was meant to bring calm to the region. Instead, a dangerous back and forth is unfolding once again. This is Bridget Rollison in Jerusalem, reporting for AM.
11: And that's early AM for today. Briefly in finance, the Australian dollar is lower, buying 69 US cents. I'm Barbara Miller. It's a quarter past six.
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1: Well, it's a very good morning to everyone in Adelaide. 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Thank you for waking up with us this morning. Join us by giving us a call on 1300 228 891. Mike Smithson joining me this morning. Smitho, some fanfare in the text line. They're very happy you're here.
2: Well, they're very happy we're both here. I think these have come from my relatives. I think my wife was up early. I know who it hasn't come from, any of my work colleagues.
1: These texts coming in. Barry from Paralawi. Hi, guys. Big Smitho fan here. Best news reader in the country. And the king of the puns. Best news reader in the country. That's a...
2: Thank you, Baza.
1: Pat on the back, and also another text. Great to hear you both, boys. Welcome, Smitho. Great stuff.
2: Oh, come on, Gus. Gus is getting a little upset, everyone.
1: You got to give him some love. Give me some love. We've got a very busy morning coming up. Bobby McCumber's taking the big red car out and about. It could be your last few days to soak up petrol prices below $1.50 a litre. She'll tell you why. You're listening to 891 ABC Adelaide.
2: Yeah, time to have a look at what's in the papers at 16 minutes past six. And Gus, what captured my attention, Brad Crouch. Crouchy always does a good story, of course. Hospital staff read the Riot Act, and it's all about the new Health and Wellbeing Minister, Blair Boyer, laying down the law for what he expects from health services in the next 12 months, including He's not asking for too much. Improving emergency department performance, reducing the number of people on the overdue elective surgery list, maintaining a strong financial oversight, strengthening workforce planning and reducing reliance on fixed-term casual agency staff, etc. Delivering on the government's election commitments. Gee, he doesn't want much, does he? In a tight budgetary times, I'm not so sure that's going to go down too well with the rank-and-file workers in hospitals. They're working hard enough as it is.
1: Well, he's given a bit of a shake-up, hasn't he? But at least, you know, we're seeing some sort of movement or some sort of, you know, demands being made by the government to fulfil their election commitments. We remember, obviously, their last big election commitment in this space in 2022 was to fix the ramping crisis. That never happened. So maybe there's a bit of a change in the belief of what can happen in the health system. Also, another great story coming out this morning. This is written by Andrew Huff in The Advertiser. Qantas pilots' bare bones fuel warning revealed before emergency military base landing at the RAAF base in Edinburgh. You can remember a couple of months ago, a Qantas plane landed at that North Adelaide airport, which was very strange, and was found through a Freedom of Information request from Andrew Huff that the plane had 45 minutes worth of fuel left. Now, that's still above the 15 minutes of fuel that's required, but, Mike, 45 minutes up in the air when there's been turbulence that had happened over from the flight from Melbourne. That's why they were having to circle and then having to land at Edinburgh. It's not very much, is it?
2: Well, you always wonder how little is too little and how much is just enough when you've got fuel reserves. And when you see that flights that, if you're flying to Sydney or Melbourne, Gus flew to Sydney over the weekend, but sometimes you're stuck in holding patterns that seem to go around and around and around, and you're thinking, well, I just want the pilot to put this thing down. But it's all very carefully measured out. You'd be horrified to think, well, you're down to your last couple of minutes. It's not like that first landing on the moon. You'd hope you've got a fair bit of fat in the system.
1: Well, 15 minutes kind of is your last couple of minutes, and that's the minimum requirement. And 45 minutes, really, in the air when it takes you 30 minutes to land, usually, it's not very long.
2: No. Worth watching that one. 19 minutes past six here on 891 ABC Adelaide. Gus McDonald, Mike Smithson, filling in for Jules and Sonia. If you're just waking up, a bit of a drizzly morning outside. We're looking at what's in the papers today. Another one from The Advertiser today. I think we all had it on our news as last night. A big congratulations to opposition leader Ashton Hearn and her wife Adam and her little boy Rupert, who's 2-year-old, as I remember. Ashton's pregnant. Expecting a baby in December. But she's not making it hard for herself, is she?
1: Baby number two, Ashton Hearn, who would almost be one of the busiest people in the state managing the requirements of being the opposition leader and also being a relatively new mum. Rupert's around 2 years old, I think, and now they're welcoming another one. So a big congratulations to Ashton Hearn this morning. Some very, very positive news.
2: Now, I'm not sounding mischievous when I say this. Well, I am, actually.
1: we
2: both know Ashton very well. We deal with her on a daily basis, and we're going to have her on the show before the end of the week, that's for sure, to find out about a few things. But I did some sums here, and Ashton has declared that the baby's arriving in December.
1: Okay.
2: I don't know when. Where am I going with this? Nervously, that's where I'm going. Now, I did my sums. Count back. I reckon March was a very significant month for Ashton in more ways than one.
1: A very busy month. So an election baby, is that what you're calling this child?
2: Well, let's say the election was on March the 21st. And again, Ashton, I know you'll be listening this morning and you'll be probably pulling the doona up saying, why doesn't he just shut up? But, you know, congratulations. It's if the election didn't get you the result you wanted, something else did. That's all I'm saying.
1: Well, it's a good theory. Maybe you can put it to her when she joins us later.
2: Oh, don't worry. I'll be doing that.
1: Text coming in from Emily. Anything about the footy in the paper today? Lads, up the Power. Well, it was a very big weekend, wasn't it, for the Power fans? One of the biggest upsets in showdown history. Another text on the text line. Morning, Gus and Smitho, listening in from Sejuna. Peabody from Norwood. Some breaking news this morning that's coming out of the papers as well. This is coming from the United Kingdom. England captain Ben Stokes has declared he will retire from international cricket at the end of the current test against New Zealand. Now, this follows a pretty contentious year for Stokes, who was suspended for the second test of the current series after breaking curfew following England's triumph earlier this month. He's been a very star staple in this England team for a long, long time, but he's always been a bit of a rogue, Smitho, and he's finally calling it quits.
2: Well, when he really gets onto it and when he plays well, he's brilliant. The Ashes, I don't think, was his finest moment. Well, it wasn't England's finest moment, full stop, but yeah, divisive character. He's had a checkered career, you might say, so Ben Stokes. It's I think he'd

0: How do you go out for the final session as a player, just hearing that your captain has decided he's done? He's still going to play final session. He's still going to play the rest of the test.
1: Well, I think his tea probably went cold as the other players were walking out. Now, for those of you waking up who are interested in World Cup soccer, I think Canada has just scored a goal to go 1-0 up against the Republic of South Africa. Of course, Australia playing, is it next Saturday morning, isn't it?
0: A date in Dallas, they're calling it.
1: A date in Dallas. Because we're waking up so early, I'll probably wake up and watch it. I watched it last Friday, and I woke up the week before.
0: We could commentate it from the telly. We're not there, of course.
1: No,
0: we're here in Adelaide. Thank you for joining us on 891 ABC
1: Now,
0: Adelaide.
1: Very quickly, news poll.
0: News poll's coming up. We found yesterday that some different news coming for what we've heard over the last couple of weeks. This was a poll of just over 1,200 people between June 22nd and June 25th. It's found Labor's up a few points from 33 up from 30. One Nation have gone from 31 down to 29. The Coalition are at 17%. The Greens at 13%. Anyone else at 8%. So we've been hearing the last couple of polls, Smitho, that One Nation's on the rise. They've taken a little bit of a half step here backwards.
1: Well, they have, but I think Albo, or should I say the Prime Minister of Australia, has had a torrid week, given the fact that the budget, his budget that came down, and the tax changes in particular, they've had a really hard time selling that. And I'm still not absolutely convinced that Jim Chalmers has sold the message of what's good for Australians and retirees, etc.
0: It has surprised me, though, that they've been able to pull back a couple of those points, though, because it seemed like people were really hurt by the changes in their election promises and when they went back on changes to negative gearing and capital gains tax.
1: Yeah, look, it's been a tough time for the government, and I think that the intentions are right in trying to make these tax changes. It's always the execution that is a problem. They might be talking about a revolution there in Canberra. I'll tell you who else. He's talking about a revolution, Tracy Chapman. Let's have a bit of music.

0: We might see it here. Mike Smithson and Gus McDonald, it's our pleasure joining you for the next 2 weeks while Jules and Sonia are having a break over winter. 891 ABC Adelaide. We'd love to take your calls during the morning. 1300 222 891 or the text line.
1: And text 0476922891. Thanks for joining us this morning. We've already had a few texts in. This one, Russ from Williamstown, waking up to two old journos talking about city car parking. Come up and live in the Barossa. It's going to be a stimulating couple of weeks. Thanks, Russ.
0: Well, I know Russ. And I'll declare how I know him. Russ Stiggins, a former, I'd say, B-grade Adelaide journalist. I think that's been complimentary. No, Russ is one of the best in the business. Stiggy, I'm sure that you're not out of bed yet, and I suspect that you are cuddling up to your lovely wife, and I'm glad you're listening to us. At least you've got some ounce of common sense that you're listening to 891 ABC Adelaide. Steve will no doubt send me a text after that. B-grade, maybe C-grade, journo. Take your pick.
1: Another text here. Gus, did you even know it's dark this time of day? Of course. It's a little bit dark.
0: You're a night owl, though, aren't you?
1: I am a bit of a night owl.
0: I've seen him out partying, ladies and gentlemen.
1: I've seen you out partying.
0: No,
1: too.
0: You have not.
1: Yes, I have.
0: Oh, no,
1: I'm
0: early to bed, early to rise. That's me, Gus. You know that.
1: We've got a lot coming up for you this morning. Thank you for waking up with Gus and Mike on 891 ABC Adelaide. After the news, why were 1,700 people toasting marshmallows together in the hills this weekend? It's not something you see every day. In fact, it's never happened before. Also, Bobby McCumber is checking the price to fill up on the Bowser and what could be your last chance to save some money. It's under $1.50 for a while. The weather in Adelaide is showers and 18 degrees today. It's currently 12.7 outside. 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The news is next.
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0: ABC News with Matt Coleman. The Primary Industries Department says people have been deployed in the field to look for signs of bird flu. South Australia's first confirmed case of the H5 strain was detected last week. The state's Chief Veterinary Officer, Skye Frewen, says a surveillance plan has been developed. She says at this stage there's no evidence bird flu has spread into wild populations.
1: We have aerial surveys, so helicopters and planes out looking, surveying for particularly wildlife mortalities in those more remote areas of the state, as well as people down and doing foot patrols, and our fisheries officers within PERS are also doing patrols along the coastal regions.
0: The relatives of a Thai teenager are seeking the death penalty for an Australian man arrested and charged over her death. Asia editor Karishma Vias reports in Bangkok.
2: 45-year-old Simon Peter Carman is facing multiple charges, including murder, moving or destroying a body, and taking a minor for sexual purposes, after Thai police arrested him on Saturday as he was trying to fly to Australia. Police found the body of 17-year-old Tunchanok Donhomla inside a suitcase that was dumped near railway tracks in Pattaya. Authorities have released CCTV footage that shows Carmen entering a building with the girl and then leaving hours later carrying a suitcase. Karishma Vyas, ABC News, Bangkok.
0: A massive international search and rescue effort is continuing in earthquake-hit Venezuela, but hopes of finding survivors are fading by the hour. Correspondent Lauren Day reports.
3: More than 3 days have passed since the twin quake struck Venezuela, exceeding the 72-hour window in which many experts and aid groups say most people can be saved. The rescue efforts have been hampered by chaotic roads jammed with desperate civilians, many expressing anger at the authorities' disaster response. Hundreds of aftershocks have rolled through the La Guaira region north of Caracas since Wednesday, forcing many to sleep outside for fear that more buildings could collapse. UNICEF has reported about 1.8 million people are now in need of humanitarian aid. Lauren Day, ABC News, Washington.
0: 11 people have died after a plane carrying skydivers crashed in eastern France. Europe correspondent Elias Kluwer has more.
4: The plane was carrying a pilot and 5 skydiving instructors, as well as 5 students. Everyone on board died when the aircraft crashed near the city of Tomblaine in eastern France. The skydiving students who died were reportedly nurses and had been

0: gifted a tandem skydive experience. They were skydiving for the first time. One eyewitness said the plane appeared to drop vertically from the sky before it crashed in a built-up suburban area. An investigation is underway, with authorities saying it's still too early to determine what caused the crash. Elias Kluwer, ABC News.
1: Heat records have been broken for a second day in a row in Czechia, with a temperature of over 41 degrees recorded north of Prague. Authorities in France have recorded 1,000 excess deaths during the blistering heat wave sweeping Europe, warning the true figure was likely to be higher. France's health minister says most of the deaths involve people aged 65 and older. One of the world's leading experts in degenerative brain diseases has called on codes, including Australian rules football, to ban tackling for players under 18. Jessica Halloran reports.
2: Chronic traumatic encephalopathy, or CTE, is an incurable disease which has been linked to the repeated head knocks common in contact sports, including AFL. Boston University's Dr. Anne McKee, who's spent more than a decade diagnosing it in US sports, says there should be a ban on tackling in the children's game.
3: I know people say 14, but there's nothing magical about 14. I'd like it to be raised to 18 or even higher when a person is able to give their own consent for playing the sport and enduring the risks.
2: The AFL allows some form of tackling from the under-10s and says it's investing in brain health initiatives.
1: Fremantle has avenged its exit from last year's AFL finals with a 51-point drubbing of Gold Coast at Perth Stadium. North Melbourne move up to ninth on the ladder with a 14-point victory over Essendon at Docklands. In soccer, Canada has knocked South Africa out of the FIFA Men's World Cup with a 1-0 win in Los Angeles. Canada scored in the 92nd minute of its round of 32 match. South Australia's weather: Renmark showers increasing 17, Mount Gambier shower or 2 16, Port Lincoln shower showers 19, Port Pirie showers 18, Adelaide showers a top of 18 degrees, currently 13. Tomorrow a shower or 2, 17, Wednesday showers also 17. ABC News.
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7: Yes, everyone, if you're just waking up, 891 ABC Adelaide. I guess two different voices, but in a way we're two familiar voices. Spin cycle most weeks here on ABC. Gus McDonald, Mike Smithson. It's a great pleasure to be here for the next 2 weeks in this half hour. The cost of filling up, prices going up at the petrol pump. We'll be crossing to Bobby at a local Bowser. They go up Wednesday, isn't it? July, yeah.
8: When the fuel excise is reduced to just that 50% as opposed to was the 100% before that. Thanks for joining us on 891 ABC Adelaide. Make sure you give us a call, 1300 222 891, or give us a text, 0467 922 891.
7: Let's go to Emily at Mile End. Now, Emily, you want to cheer on the Power. You know this is going to upset me, don't you?
9: Yeah, I do, Mike. But, wow, what a result for Port Adelaide. I go every home game. Wasn't expecting a win on the weekend, but, gee, our boys played out of their skins. And, yeah, what a result.
8: It was awesome to watch as an upset, wasn't it, Emily? Give Mike some humble pie. You know, he was rolling around last week saying that they were going to win by 10 goals.
9: Oh, did he?
7: Yeah,
9: I didn't hear that.
7: I was so sure. I didn't even go to the game because I had to, you know, have an early night and an alcohol-free weekend to be here at the ABC. But I tell you what, I take my hat off to you, Emily, and to the Power. I have never seen a team hit so hard and really throw the Crows off. Why haven't they done that all season?
9: Well, I guess we're building, aren't we? We're a young team. We've got a new coach. All of those things. But you know what? We have been nearly getting there every game and, you know, losing by a few points. But, gee, on Saturday night, they actually made the Crows look pretty ordinary, to be honest. The pressure was next level, and it was just fabulous. Fabulous game. Great.
8: Does Butters stay for another season, Emily?
9: Oh, I would love him to stay, but I I fear he might be heading back home. But, you know, that's okay. Our midfield is, you know, we've got some talent there. It's sad to see him go, but I think that's just, you know, whatever he wants to do, he's entitled to do.
8: Now, Emily, all showdowns are pretty raucous affairs. Is that how you found Saturday night? It seemed like there was some pretty rogue.
9: My voice is still impacted by it because I was, you know, we had a few Crows supporters in front of us. We're members, so we've got permanent seats there. But
7: did you give it to them?
9: Loud. Look,
8: give it to Mike right now.
9: Okay, Mike. Well, you know what? Never, you know,
7: tear us apart.
9: Never underestimate Port Adelaide.
7: No, I won't after what I saw Saturday night, Emily, and I won't underestimate you either. Thank you. Thanks very much for calling in today. And we'll be chatting to Matthew Richardson from Port Adelaide and CEO of The Power after 8:30. We'll find out. We might even ask about butters. Those questions always go down well with CEOs, don't they?
8: I know, they don't want to answer them, but they're going to have to. Matthew Richardson joining us after 8:30. That'll be a bit of fun. It is the question that everyone's asking, though, isn't it?
7: And rightly so. And when he was interviewed, Butters, after the game, and Zach played just that out of the middle. And just watching Port get those centre clearances, and the Crows just looked like a schoolboy team at times, I'd have to say, sadly. But seeing Butters, if he goes to the Bulldogs, and they're talking about Richmond, whoever has the most money, I think it's unlikely that he's going to stay here. But he hasn't made up his mind. I want to ask Aaron Bryant a question when he comes in just before 8 o'clock as well, about where he thinks Zach Butters might be going. He has his views, and Zach seemed to think otherwise. But also, discussing this morning, petrol prices, yes, they are going up on Wednesday. The 16-cent excise discount will be reimposed, won't it?
8: It will be, and Bobby McCumber's out there and about. Bobby, what are you seeing on the roads right now?
6: Oh, good morning, Gus and Mike. Welcome to ABC 891. How are you doing your first hour, first up?
7: Oh, well, because we're part of the family and because we're having our hands held, I think we're doing all right. I don't know.
8: Oh, we've got you're part of the super team that is supporting us through this morning, Bobby, so thank you. What's it like to fill up right now?
6: It's not too bad, actually. It's very good, so people should get in. I'm on Kensington Road in Kensington Park. So the price of petrol here, unleaded, $1.499, and diesel is $1.719. Believe it or not, these are some of the higher prices in the state. As you've mentioned, the federal government has extended the cut on the fuel excise, but it will be discounted, so you're only getting 16 cents off per litre. That will kick off from Wednesday. Look, the cheapest fuel you can get, though, around town, you can get in Torrensville, St. Mary's, West Hindmarsh, unleaded for $1.455. The most expensive is in Henley Beach at the moment, $1.529. If you're looking at diesel, cheapest price is $1.665. That's at Hampstead Gardens, Blair Athol and Marion. Most expensive, Broadview and here at Kensington Park, $1.719. Unless, of course, you live in the Adelaide Hills, and then you get hit a little bit harder for diesel. So Woodside, you're looking at $1.789 and Harndorf, $1.765. Now, gentlemen, I'm going to be looking at these prices very carefully because I'm going to be doing a big drive to Melbourne this weekend. So I think I'll be filling up on Wednesday.
7: Fill up now.
6: I know. I'm going to have to.
7: Bobby, as a roving reporter, and you are a petrol expert, I've heard you many times talking about it. Here's what my fear is, just to spitball an idea that come Wednesday, and I want your honest opinion on this, I think we could see prices jump by more than 16 cents. I think that's just a nice, convenient timing and excuse to bump it up. I'm not saying to $2 a litre or anything like that, but you being the expert, what do you think?
6: Well, I mean, generally prices do go up around school holidays, long weekends, and this is something that's going to be impacting everyone. Everyone's expecting a hike, so I reckon some of the servos might jump behind that and pump it up a little bit more. I don't think you're wrong there. So definitely, and look, we haven't seen petrol stations run out of fuel in a very long time, but just knowing that there's only a couple more days of getting petrol at this price, I think the petrol stations are going to be very, very busy.
8: That's the voice of Bobby McCumber, ABC Adelaide's roving reporter. She's on Kensington Road at the moment. Bobby, you also stopped by a house fire this morning nearby. What do you know about that?
6: Yeah, so that was on Shipsters Road in Kensington Park. So located between the parade and Kensington Road, about 300 metres from Marriott Vale Primary. There was a structure fire. It was reported just before 4 a.m, so 3:54. MFS trucks arrived at the house. Fire was full of smoke. They had appliances from Adelaide Station and Beulah Park. It was very dark, but what I could see, you could smell the smoke straight away, and you could just see in the door frame and the windows that there has been some smoke damage there. There was a coffee table that was completely burnt that was thrown onto the front nature strip there. It was a townhouse, so connected to another townhouse next door. Obviously, the townhouse is having those firewalls to protect the fire from going from house to house. On the other side was a big vacant block, but it didn't look like any damage was happening there.
8: Bobby McCumber out and about, the eyes and ears for 891 ABC Adelaide. So too are you. Thank you for waking up with us this morning. Gus McDonald and Mike Smithson filling in for Sonia Feldoff and Jules Schiller. Give us a call on 1300 228 891, or send us a text 0467 922 891. We're enjoying the morning. We've got a lot coming up, including talking about a marshmallow toasting record. But first, we're going to have a bit of music. Drive By the Cars.

0: And that was Drive By The Cars. I love the cars, Gus. I really do.
1: Smooth operators, aren't they? The cars.
0: They are. Gus has gone all gooey during the song. I've had to slap him around a bit. Get him.
1: He gets like that.
0: He gets like that. Hey, great to be with you here at 13 minutes to 7. Gus McDonald, Mike Smithson filling in for Jules and Sonia coming up after 8:30. No, in fact, coming up at 7:10. Not too far away, we're going to have Blair Boyer, the health minister. He's confirmed some big changes, laying down the law in the health system. I'm going to be very interested to ask him what he rates his chances of doing that. So that's coming up at 7:10. You're on 891 ABC Adelaide with Gus and Mike.
1: But first, we've got some marshmallow toasting record to talk about. This news coming out over the weekend. Nicole Wood from the Woodhouse Adventure Park. Nicole, you broke a big record on the weekend. Run us through it.
2: Yes, we sure did. Hi, and thank you for having me. So yes, on the weekend, Scouts SA hosted a sold-out event at Woodhouse Adventure Park. It was called Flamboree, and we set out to break the world record for the most marshmallows roasted simultaneously. So the record was set 14 years ago in Kansas, USA. It was 1,272 marshmallows roasted. And yeah, I'm really proud to say we smashed that record on Saturday night, 1,719 marshmallows roasted.
1: Getting one up over the Americans, well done. That's a good way to do it. Just run us through it, Nicole. Was it a big bonfire or was it a bunch of different fires with people toasting?
2: So it was a bunch of small fires. We had 200 fire drums, which were spread out across the main camping field at Woodhouse Adventure Park.
0: So
2: and
0: what...
2: then we had... Sorry, you go.
0: No, Nicole, I was sorry to interrupt you. I was going to say that meant there were that many people there. I guess you needed the fires because it was a damn cold night.
2: It was a cold night. It wasn't too bad. We were really blessed with the weather. So, yeah, we had it was a sold-out event, so we had over 2,000 people register to come and attend the event on the day, and then we had over 100 amazing volunteers who really kept the event going and supported everybody throughout the night.
1: That's an awesome bit of news from you guys at Flamboree Woodhouse Adventure Park. Now, Nicole, did the marshmallows get used for s'mores? Did people just eat them straight off the stick? How did people enjoy them?
2: In a variety of ways, as people tend to with marshmallows. So to win the world record, we did need to make sure that everyone had their marshmallow nice and toasty. And then there were plenty who ate it straight off the stick, and then lots of others who wedged it between a couple of Vickies and a bit of chocolate to make s'mores.
0: Yes, well, Nicole, great stuff. 10 minutes to 7 here. We're talking with Nicole Wood from the Woodhouse Adventure Park. Nicole, who actually judges this? Do you have someone who goes 1, 2, 3, 4, etc.?
2: Okay, so it was officiated by the Australian World Record Book, and then we had 40 wonderful volunteer scrutineers, most of them scouts, who were happy to come out, forego their roasted marshmallows so that they could then count all of the marshmallows of their assigned fire pits. So it was really a great team effort with a lot of awesome volunteers from scouts helping us out.
1: Nicole Wood from the Woodhouse Adventure Park. Thank you, Nicole, who's celebrating a record amount of marshmallows roasted over the weekend. Thank you for joining us this morning on 891 ABC Adelaide, Gus McDonald and Mike Smithson, filling in for Sonia Feldhoff and Jules Schiller. We're loving some of the next texts coming through, 0467 922 891. Thanks for joining us.
0: Yes, Gus, you have a fan here. It's Kate who says that she loves your Bad Boy image. I'll tell you what, Kate, you haven't seen anything yet. Stick around.
1: You're jealous that you're not being characterised as the bad boy.
0: Well, none, because I'm a good boy. I always
1: you like to pretend.
0: Always have been. I tell you what, when we go to press conferences, Kate, I can assure you that when we have female ministers or female shadow ministers, they always go straight for Gus.
1: Oh, that's an absolute load of bollocks. That's not true.
0: A lot of them want selfies with him, and he has to push them away. No, he is a good-looking young lad. Hey, great to have you with us this morning on 891 ABC Adelaide. I must stop saying yeah, all right?
1: Yeah, okay.
0: Give me
1: I'll whack you across
0: with a newspaper.
1: Across the face. We've got some weather coming up. Daniel Sherwin Simpson joining us. Daniel, this morning, it's a bit cold in Adelaide.
3: It's not as cold as it has been, though, we did see some minimum temperatures get down to around sort of 5 or 6 degrees in the later parts of last week. Luckily, those minimums won't be as bad. Today, we saw it only get down to 11.4. It's probably the wind chill that's making it feel a little bit cooler. There's a bit of wind out there. That's likely how the story's going to continue over the next couple of days. So our minimums should at least stay in the double digits. We've got 11 on for tomorrow, 12 for Wednesday and Thursday, 10. But with these series of cold fronts coming through, we'll likely see it windy at times, particularly with that last cold front on early Thursday morning. So the winds will certainly pick up. And the other thing we'll see pick up is the showers. We'll likely see a few more coming through this afternoon and the early evening. But really, Thursday will probably be your wettest day, with a decent chance of some showers and thunderstorms also on the Wednesday as well.
1: So for June, how does this compare for other years, these temperatures?
3: Yeah, so the temperatures aren't too dissimilar. We did see quite a warm start for June with a number of days above 20 degrees. So we are, I guess, with our current temperatures now around this sort of 17, 18 degrees that we're getting at the moment, we're about sort of 2 to 3 degrees above average. As we move to sort of 14 and 15 degrees later in the week, that's more around your Adelaide average for this time of year. So we have had a bit of a warmer June. The one other thing we've had is a slightly wetter June here. That includes large parts of the state, but at least in Adelaide itself, we've seen 110.8 millimetres so far. We'll likely add a few more onto that today. On average in June, Adelaide sees 72.1. So we've seen 154% of our June average rainfall so far. So certainly a wetter June than average, and as I mentioned, we'll pick up a little bit more, and we'll also have a bit of water to start off July with the first and the second looking fairly wet.
0: And Daniel, is this widespread? Obviously, our farming communities at the moment, they've had plenty of rain over the winter break and from autumn onwards. Is it pretty widespread across the state, especially where we need it most?
3: Yeah, it's pretty widespread. There's look, we do have to wait till we get to sort of, you know, the first or the second to really finalise the stats. But just running through some numbers quickly, I have seen a few places stick out as slightly drier than average. Strathalbyn, on the back of the Lofty Ranges, they've only had 80% of their June rainfall. They've been particularly dry through the start of the year as well. So possibly some places in the eastern side of the Lofty Ranges is heading back down towards sort of those Murraylands kind of area. They might have seen some slightly drier than average conditions over this June. And as I mentioned, they did have a particularly dry start. But generally, elsewhere in the state, most places are near average or well above average for the June at least.
0: Thank you. Daniel Sherwin-Simpson, Senior Forecaster from the Weather Bureau, who joins us every morning at this time. Gus and Mike here for the next couple of weeks, filling in for Jules and Sonia. And Gus, again, that spitty rain and the forecast that I heard last night, driving in this morning, I thought it seemed to be quite mild out there for starters. Then I got here to the ABC and the wind was picking up, the rain was spitting. I remember what Gertie, our weather forecaster, said last night, it's going to be a wintry week. So, as they say, batten down the hatches. Although I hate that expression.
1: Why?
0: Well, what hatches do you batten down? Have you got hatches at your
1: house? No, I don't have hatches.
0: It's an old...
1: This is your old house in Glen Osmond. Have you got hatches?
0: No, not many houses have hatches, so therefore why do you have to batten them down? It's an old saying going back from yesteryear. Sorry. Hey, Gus, that's just me being old-fashioned. Hey, look, we'll be talking to Blair Boyer at 7:10 this morning. We'll be speaking with Matthew Richardson about Port's great showing later in the show. But did you see the Guernseys from Saturday night?
1: Well, I did. I love the Prison Bar jerseys. I'm a bit of a traditionalist. What do you think of them?
0: Well, they're not the traditional well, Port
1: Is that because
0: Guernseys.
1: Because Collingwood kicked up a fuss?
0: Yeah, that is now, that's ancient history that Eddie Maguire and Collingwood just rejected the Guernsey idea outright. But what was special about Saturday night, it was remembering, I think, their 1910 or 1911 Invincibles team, and Port back in those days, you being a Sydney boy, but Port were just unbeatable for decades, it seemed. And they went back to that look, which wasn't the traditional Prison Bar Guernsey. It predated that. We'd love to know if you like the look of that Guernsey. Give us a call on 1300 222 891. But yeah, to me, it just looked great.
1: What do you think the preference is for Port fans? And we'd love to have you text in and tell us 0467 922 891. Smelly, do you reckon they'd prefer to play in that jersey as a full-time thing?
0: No, I don't know. I don't think so, because Collingwood is black and white, and I think we all accept that. I think the Power now has its own identity, and it's. I think the Vs, the two Vs, the lightning bolts from yesteryear wasn't too thrilled with, but I just think that probably Port fans like the change on the weekend, and they like the way that the Port strip has been looking.
1: We've had a text come through. Love the top they wore, ditched the Sandfill top. So some port there for the vintage jerseys that Port Adelaide wore on the weekend.
0: We're coming up to news time. Thanks to Steve from KI letting us know that the KI ferry is down again today. Mechanical issues, the unreliability of services having an adverse effect on local tourism. That's from Steve. Thanks for that. So we'll keep an eye on that during the morning.
1: Is it just me, or is that ferry always having problems?
0: Well, they're getting two new ones at some point.
1: We've been talking about that for what feels like forever as well.
0: Well, remember we had a story about 2 months ago that one of the new ferries was seen, I think it was in Malaysia, and it looked like bits of it were peeling off. So I'm sure that once SeaLink gets its ferries up and running to KI, because so many people need it, they'll look $1 million, I certainly hope so. Have you done that trip by car?
1: I haven't done it, no.
0: No, need okay. To. Don't do it on a rough day.
1: Well, don't do it at all, really, if you can't get there.
0: Well, only today.
1: Following SeaLinks will not be operating tomorrow, 9 a.m. till 12 p.m, departing from Cape Jervis, and then 10:30 to 1:30 p.m, departing from Penashore.
0: That's food for thought, Gus. I'm sure the SeaLink people love to hear your thoughts on that. We've got Blair Boyer coming up after the news. I've got to give Gus a strict talking to, a very strong one during the break, because you can't talk down our iconic.
1: No,
0: ferries.
1: Sorry, I don't mean it like that. I
0: yes,
1: do love
0: do.
1: KR. No, I don't. No, I don't. And I just think, just would love the ferry people to get a bit of a wrap up.
0: Thanks for joining us here on 891 Adelaide. Time now for the news. Let's cross the newsroom with Matt Coleman.
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0: man has been arrested over the death of a 17-year-old girl in a crash near Mount Gambier. Police were called to OB Flat on Saturday afternoon with reports a car and a cyclist had crashed. The cyclist died at the scene. The 23-year-old car driver has been charged. To sport, and Canada has knocked South Africa out of the FIFA Men's World Cup with a 1-0 win in Los Angeles. Canada scored in the 92nd minute of its round of 32 match. With the rest of the sport, Mark Adnall.
1: Fremantle has extended its winning streak in the AFL to 14 matches with a 51-point victory over the Gold Coast Suns in Perth. The Dockers won 11-14-80 to 3-11-29 and are now two games clear at the top of the ladder. Fremantle coach Justin Longmuir says everything is clicking at the moment.
2: We played the right way. We've been pretty consistent with our roles. Thought we kept on playing the right way, even though we probably weren't getting scoreboard reward for it.
1: Elsewhere, North Melbourne has beaten Essendon by 14 points, 10-19-79 to 9-11-65. England captain Ben Stokes will retire from international cricket at the end of the third test against New Zealand at Trent Bridge. The announcement came 15 minutes before the tea break on day four of the test. Meanwhile, the Australian women's cricket team has beaten India by 6 wickets in their last group game at the T20 World Cup in England. India is now out of the tournament, while Australia next plays the West Indies in the semi-final. And Mercedes driver George Russell has won Formula One's Austrian Grand Prix, with Australian Oscar Piastri finishing fourth.
0: The main story again, the Primary Industries Department says people have been deployed in the field to look for signs of bird flu. South Australia's first confirmed case of the H5 strain was detected last week. South Australia's weather, Renmark, showers increasing 17, Mount Gambier, a shower or two, 16, Port Lincoln, showers 19, Port Pirie, showers 18, Adelaide, showers, a top of 18 degrees, currently 13, tomorrow, a shower or two, 17, Wednesday, showers 17, Thursday, showers 14, Friday, a shower or two, 15, Saturday, a possible shower, 15, and Sunday, partly cloudy, 14 degrees. ABC News.
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4: 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Have you noticed a jump in recent months?
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5: Well, good morning. Thank you for waking up with 891 ABC Adelaide. Gus and Mike in the chair for Sonia and Jules over the next couple of weeks. A big half an hour coming up. We're going to speak to the Health Minister, Blair Boyer. He's laid out his priorities in his new portfolio, and it's a long list. He's going to join you shortly. And also, a dead pelican was found on Garden Island near Port Adelaide. It's drew the attention of a lot of locals who tried for nearly 2 days to have it removed by authorities. And obviously with the bird flu taking over, it's a serious concern. Mike Smithson joining me in the chair this morning. Mike, Blair Boyer is joining us as well. And he's read the Riot Act on the health system.
6: Yes, at 7:10 this morning, a new minister reading the Riot Act, as it's been reported, certainly laying down the law of some of the things that he wants improved in our health system, improving emergency department performance, reducing the number of people overdue for elective surgery, maintaining strong financial oversight. The list goes on. Good morning, Blair Boyer. Welcome to the program.
7: Thank you for having me.
6: Now, this is a big ask for those in the health system, isn't it?
7: Well, I have high expectations, and I think the South Australian public does too, Mike. And I think it's not unreasonable that as the new minister, I put down in black and white, and it is a very detailed letter, as you said, but that was the intention, what those expectations are. I also think because we have a system, Mike, where we have a number of metropolitan local health networks and then 6 regional local health networks as well, there is sometimes the risk, I think, that sort of clear advice coming from the minister and the department gets lost amongst those kind of devolved local health networks out there who are operating in their geographical areas. And to have a bit of consistency in terms of the message and the expectation that's coming from central office, so to speak, I think is a good thing. And I hope that's that's the way it's received from those in those local health networks who have received my statement of expectations.
6: But Minister, in a tight budgetary times, and we're talking about a huge health budget anyway, in the demands that you are making, and I don't know if demands is too strong a word, but surely if the

0: people could make those improvements, they would want the health system to work more efficiently, faster. They'd be doing it anyway. They don't have to be told that by you.
1: Well, I think just clarity in terms of what I want as minister and what this government wants is I think, a good thing to set out. And I'm sure if I didn't do that, Mike, someone would be critical of me as the minister failing to set out my expectations to local health networks. You know, yes, of course, those LHNs, as we call them, are working hard out in their regions to do the best that they can in what are often difficult circumstances where we have seen, you know, pressures in terms of people presenting to whether it's an emergency department or for surgery, elective surgery or whatever it might be, grow, and that puts pressure on the system. But nonetheless, I think, you know, setting out some of the things that this government is trying to do and the Department for Health wants to do, I think is, you know, a positive thing for the minister to do. And I think that's the way it'll be received from the people working in the system is my hope.
2: That's the voice of Blair Boyle, the South Australian Health Minister, who's read the Riot Act on all the local health networks, and he wants to see key focus areas being improvement, reducing the number of people on the elective surgery waitlist, maintaining strong financial oversight, and strengthening and delivering. What about accountability, Minister? What is this if it's not just hot air?
1: Well, I think accountability, Gus, is a really important part of this. And the sections, and there are a few that you just referred to that I include in this letter around financial performance, I think actually speak to accountability, because we have seen the health budget grow a lot by billions of dollars over the last few years. You know, the Malinauskas government has invested in more beds and more staff to record levels, but we've also seen at the same time unprecedented growth across the last sort of 12 years in people, you know, seeking to access the system as well. So that has put pressure on the budgets of local health networks. And to be frank, some local health networks have more success in meeting their budget targets than others. Now, sometimes there is a good reason for that in terms of the size of that local health network, which hospitals they have within it, and, you know, which determines how many people are presenting for whether it's emergency care or for elective surgery. But I think, you know, seeking a bit of a commitment from those local health networks to maintain really, you know, solid financial oversight and trying to meet their budget targets is a good thing for a minister to set out early in his term.
2: Well, is this a new thing under your new portfolio, Minister, or is this something that Minister Picton also looked at doing? And what I mean by that is setting out these key priorities.
1: This is a decision that I've made here, Gus.
2: Because this is now your second term in government. Is this not something that should have come beforehand?
1: Oh, it's not to say that, because I know certainly Chris, you know, was very clear through, you know, meetings and correspondence in his 4 years with local health networks about his expectations. This is not to say that he wasn't, but I did this in my previous portfolios of education, training and skills, and I found it useful. And the feedback that I actually got from the parts of my agencies that received that letter then was positive. You know, it was surprisingly positive to say they were pleased to get that letter that made it clear what the minister was looking for. I've taken that with me into these new portfolios and sought to put it in place, you know, as quickly as I can.
0: 16 minutes past 7 here on 891 ABC Adelaide. Brian has called in from Elizabeth Downs to speak to the minister. He's has been on the elective surgery wait list for cataract surgery for 4 years. Brian, are you buying what the minister's selling here?
3: No, I'm not. Not for 1 minute.
0: Yeah. Tell us about your frustrations.
3: Well, I'm just frustrated. Like my GP's sent in several requests, and a couple of times he's put urgent on them, and I've been advised that I'm still 4 years to wait.
0: Yeah, it sounds like it's a tough wait for you, Brian. We'll go back to the minister on that one. Minister, we could probably take a dozen calls, all telling the same story that Brian has told. And if we add, for instance, that we're just in the start of winter, we've got flu season coming on, that is traditionally a pretty crowded time in hospitals, certainly not a time to improve it. Do you think that's the wrong time of year to be making these demands on the health system?
1: Well, no, I think it's the, I think it's the right time of year to be doing that. I think, you know, I've been the minister now, Mike, for just a little bit over 3 months. I want to set out my expectations early in the piece. I don't want to leave that until, you know, a year or more into my time as Minister for Health. I don't think that would be appropriate. And just to touch upon the question before that Gus asked about accountability, you know, we're asking on LHNs to report back on how they achieve some of the expectations here every 6 months. So I am, you know, making sure there is accountability factored into it.
2: But what happens if they don't reach the benchmarks that you're asking, Minister? Where is the accountability?
1: Well, they have to answer to me as Minister, and they have to answer to the South Australian public for that. You know, a bit of transparency in this kind of stuff, Gus, I don't think is a bad thing. A bit of pressure that is potentially put on local health networks, as opposed to that just being that pressure being applied centrally to the minister and the chief executive, which we, I accept I'm going to get anyway, and that's as it should be. But a bit of pressure on reporting back and a bit of transparency on how our local health networks go is not a bad thing. And I've found in my time as a minister that often drives, you know, good performance and efficiencies as well. But if I could touch upon what Brian said, I'm sorry he has had such a long wait for elective surgery. It is true that the system, you know, in terms of wait times, is under pressure. The demand for elective surgery has continued to go up. So have the number of elective surgeries that we have actually completed as well. Both are at record numbers now. It is a good example of how our health system is struggling to meet extra demand. But I'm very happy if Brian leaves his details with you, and I'll be happy to get our team to look into where he might specifically be in terms of waiting for that elective surgery.
0: 19 minutes past seven here on 8 on 1 ABC Adelaide. We have the Health Minister on the line. Minister, the President of the Health Services Union, Billy Elrick, is quoted in the paper saying that these priorities are not worth the paper they're written on unless there's dedicated funding attached. What's the budget impact here?
1: Well, there's a couple of things I'd say to that, Mike. First of all, Billy and the Health Services Union represent, amongst other people, allied health professionals in our health system, and they are vitally important. We have grown, I think, in the 4 years since coming to government, off the top of my head, more than 600 additional allied health staff above attrition, so above those who have left the system in that time. And, of course, the health budget, as has been well traversed publicly, has grown by billions of dollars. So I understand what Billy's saying, but my answer to Billy is, well, we have done those things. We have invested in extra staff in the area that your union has coverage, and we have grown the health budget by way of more staff and more beds and funding more activity at our hospitals. We know that, you know, there is more to do. I accept that. I'm not saying that you know, we have achieved everything we need to achieve, but it has not been for lack of investment in those really important areas. This statement of expectations in no small way is about trying to get the best kind of, I guess, bang for buck for the South Australian taxpayer using our health system as we can out of that record spend, which is now around the $11 billion mark.
2: Shadow Minister for Health and Member for Bragg, Jack Batty's called in. Jack, this is surely a step in the right direction, at least a plan to address the ailing health system.
4: Well, good morning, Gus. I think these priorities are basically a statement of the obvious. The trouble is he's failing. I'm glad the minister's finally figured out that ramping should be a government priority. I'm surprised it's taken him this long to realise it, given it was 4 years ago that Labor promised to fix the ramping crisis. What we've seen since then is 50 of the worst months of ramping in the state's history. So rather than grandstanding with talk of him flexing his muscle and reading the riot act, he should just get on with it. He should tell us not only what his priorities are, but also what his plan is. Because with respect, South has to fix the ramping crisis. What we've seen since then is 50 of the worst months of ramping in the state's history. So rather than grandstanding with talk of him flexing his muscle and reading the riot act, he should just get on with it. He should tell us not only what his priorities are, but also what his plan is. Because with respect, South Australians aren't looking for an angry letter from the minister. They're looking for an ambulance when they need one. They're looking for an ED that isn't overflowing. And they're looking for elective surgery without having to wait for months in pain.
0: Well, Jack, it's easy to pot shots at the minister, I guess, in opposition. We're not going to let you do that without asking you a few questions as well, of course. But you've been in opposition for a while now. if you were in government, surely you'd be doing something. You'd be going down a slightly similar path.

0: to try and make improvements?
1: Well, we took a suite of policies to the last election to try and build a better health system, policies that involve more beds and more doctors and a system-wide approach. We didn't just send off angry letters to LHNs that state the obvious, because if this is the standard that the minister is setting himself, he's failing. If he wants to reduce ramping, he's made it twice as bad as it's ever been. If he wants to reduce the overdue elective surgery list, well, there's over 25,000 people on the list. With

0: both ways, Smitho.
1: Blair Boyer is still on the line, Minister for Health here in South Australia. Blair, how do you respond to Jack's comments there about accountability on your own portfolio?
2: There, of course, is accountability. Here I am on radio, as I regularly am, or standing up at press conferences or being asked questions in Parliament, which I have, you know, has already happened more times than I can count in the first 3 months of being Minister, and that will continue for as long as I do this role. Anyone suggests any lack of accountability for the Health Minister in South Australia, I think is delusional. But apart from that, it's the same old tired lines from the South Australian Liberal Party. There's no real ideas there at all that I heard about what we should be doing differently. Jack seems in two minds about whether or not this letter should have been sent or not sent. But you know what South Australians need to remember is, if we still had the South Australian Liberal Party running this state, there'd be 700 fewer beds and there'd be 4,000 fewer doctors, nurses, allied health staff in our system. That's what the Labor Party's done to grow the system. It's something that the South Australian Liberal Party was not doing. They put the corporate liquidators in charge, and if they get their hands on government again, they'll do exactly the same thing.
3: Jack Benny, do you want to have a quick response to that?
0: 4 years ago, Peter Malinauskas made a huge promise. He said that he would fix the ramping crisis. He told us to vote like our lives depend on it.

0: promise that wasn't just broken, it was absolutely shattered. And now the minister's trying to send off angry letters to the health department in an attempt to cover his shame from having broken that huge promise.
1: That was the voice of Jack Batty, the shadow health minister, and earlier, Blair Boyer, the South Australian health minister. Next, a local woman concerned about a dead pelican near Port Adelaide on the weekend, days after the state's first bird flu case was detected. It's taken nearly 2 days to be collected down there by PIRSA, and you'll hear from her in just a few moments.
2: Don't do it. Don't do it.
3: Hi, I'm Andy Lee, and that's Wiz.
4: Oh, he did it.
3: And we're back with a new season of the kids' favourite,
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1: You've been waking up with 891 ABC Adelaide, Gus McDonald and Mike Smithson in the chair, filling in for Sonia Feldoff and Jules Schiller. We're having so much fun here with you this morning. Give us a call on 1300 222 891 or send us a text 0467 922 891. Now, we're about to hear from Kylie McGrath, who was first to discover a dead pelican down on the coast over the weekend. Kylie, do you want to just run us through what you saw and what you found?
6: Hi. Well, we were just having a little bit of a cruise, my partner and I, down around Garden Island. It's just some little thing that we do regularly. And just as we were going around the corner, there were a lot of people kayak up near the AGL plant. We just passed, we thought it was just a, like an old hessian sack that had fallen out of a trailer, but as it turns out it was a pelican. So we came around to have a bit of a look, because it was very unusual to find a dead pelican. Like, they're pretty hardy birds.
1: This is obviously a large concern, considering we had our first case of the bird flu detected here in South Australia last week. Kylie, you said there's took a long time for this bird to be picked up and tested.
6: 3 days it took. 3 days. I reported it. I believe a young lady reported it about 2 hours before me. It took 3 days before somebody said that Sunday afternoon it was finally getting collected.
7: And Kylie, you say you walk down that way a lot. A dead bird's, and I'm not just limiting it to pelicans, but a dead bird's a frequent sight down there, or is this quite rare?
6: No, absolutely not. Dead pelicans are quite hardy, so to see a dead one is quite unusual, especially when there's no signs of trauma. A little bit of sort of blood on the side of the beak, but that's it, which is really unusual. So,
7: well, Kylie, we will await results. Thank you very much for ringing in with that. And Gus, I think today it's quite a monumental day in terms of the numbers of dead birds that are being tested. I know there are another four that the government is very anxiously awaiting results. We'll be talking a little later in the program after 8:30 about the bird flu. The Premier's coming on to have a chat. Obviously, we want to drill down about, is this getting us ready? Are we being alarmed into thinking bird flu is worse than it really is, or is it going to be as bad as we think it is? I have my fears, I must admit.
1: I do too. What do you think at home? Wake you up with this morning. Give us a call, 1300 222 891, or send us a text 0467 922 891. Yeah, Mike, so poultry producers, they're certainly holding their breath at the moment, considering it's now arrived here in South Australia and birds are getting tested and tested and tested. And as you said, there's four more results we're waiting back on today.
7: And that, look, the government, to its credit, over the weekend, the Premier announced a mobile lab to go around farms and decontaminate and clean vehicles. All the preparations seem to be in place, because we've had years of planning to get to this point. But I've written in Daily about it today. That's a cross promotion. It's a little bit like, 100% like, but it's a bit like the COVID-19 as it was advancing on South Australia. Everyone had fears, but they didn't know just how bad it was going to get.
1: Well, it just feels inevitable, doesn't it, now that it has arrived here from Antarctica? It can't be stopped, and we're just going to have to get used to it. We've got a lot more to talk about, and we'll ask the Premier about it later this morning. We've got the news coming up, and then after, Port Adelaide fans are grinning, Crows fans, not so much. We're going to speak to the sport guru, Aaron Bryans, on his showdown analysis, and also get his tip on the Socceroos. And it wasn't just the off-field activity. There's also fans on social media who were making headlines over the weekend. And also Bobby McCumber, she's taken the big red car north to a local playground. A local family had a near miss on the weekend, and she'll tell you about that then. Thanks for joining Gus and Mike on ABC Adelaide.

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0: ABC News with Matt Coleman. The Primary Industries Department says that people have been deployed in the field to look for signs of bird flu. South Australia's first confirmed case of the H5 strain was detected last week. The state's Chief Veterinary Officer, Skye Fruin, says a surveillance plan has been developed. She says at this stage there's no evidence bird flu has spread into wild populations.
1: We have aerial surveys, so helicopters and planes out looking, surveying for particularly wildlife mortalities in those more remote areas of the state, as well as people down and doing foot patrols, and our fisheries officers within PERS are also doing patrols along the coastal regions.
0: A Port Lincoln tourism operator says the Primary Industries Department should be providing information on what to look for in animals affected by bird flu. The owner of Calypso Star Charters, Andrew Wright, says he saw sick giant petrels about 6 weeks ago on Neptune Island, but was not aware the virus could be a cause.
2: It might have been an opportunity to come to us, you know, 3, 6, 9 months ago and say, hey, look, this is a problem at these sub-Antarctic islands. As we come into the winter when we more commonly encounter these birds, have a look out for this.
0: National servicemen conscripted during the Vietnam War but who never went overseas want their claims prioritised under changes to a compensation scheme. From next month, all veterans will have equal access to make claims for health expenses under changes made by the federal government. But many so-called nashos have had difficulty accessing benefits and have been shunned by other veterans because they were forced into the army rather than choosing to serve their country. Former nasho George Filipovich says they don't have much time left.
3: At this time of their life, because they're between the ages of 75 and 81, that they get priority in claims that go into DBA, because we are dying off and numbers are reducing.
0: The Federal Veterans Affairs Minister Matt Keogh says all veterans' claims will be treated based on individual need rather than whether or not they went to Vietnam.
4: At the time of the end of that conflict, they were not provided with certain benefits, but that has changed over time, and they are now covered under the DVA schemes that exist right now. But what we are doing with the changes that kick in from the 1st of July is that improves the type of coverage and support that they'll be getting.
0: The relatives of a Thai teenager are seeking the death penalty for an Australian man arrested and charged over her death. Asia editor Karishma Vyas reports in Bangkok.
5: 45-year-old Simon Peter Carman is facing multiple charges, including murder, moving or destroying a body, and taking a minor for sexual purposes after Thai police arrested him on Saturday as he was trying to fly to Australia. Police found the body of 17-year-old Tunchanok Donhomla inside a suitcase that was dumped near railway tracks in Pattaya. Authorities have released CCTV footage that shows Carmen entering a building with the girl and then leaving hours later carrying a suitcase. Karishma Vyas, ABC News, Bangkok.
0: A massive international search and rescue effort is continuing in earthquake-hit Venezuela, but hopes of finding survivors are fading by the hour. Correspondent Lauren Day reports.
6: More than 3 days have passed since the twin quake struck Venezuela, exceeding the 72-hour window in which many experts and aid groups say most people can be saved. The rescue efforts have been hampered by chaotic roads jammed with desperate civilians, many expressing anger at the authorities' disaster response. Hundreds of aftershocks have rolled through the La Guaira region north of Caracas since Wednesday, forcing many to sleep outside for fear that more buildings could collapse. UNICEF has reported about 1.8 million people are now in need of humanitarian aid. Lauren Day, ABC News, Washington.
0: Canada has defeated South Africa in a Soccer World Cup round of 32 knockout match with a late winner. South Australia's weather: Renmark, showers increasing 17, Mount Gambier, shower or two, 16, Port Lincoln, showers 19, Port Pirie, showers 18. Adelaide, showers, a top of 18 degrees, currently 13. Tomorrow, a shower or two, 17. Wednesday, showers, also 17. Thursday, showers, 14. Friday, a shower or two, 15. Saturday, a possible shower forecast with a top of 15 degrees. And on Sunday, a partly cloudy day, expecting a top of 14 degrees. This is ABC News.
7: 891 ABC Adelaide. Traffic. Good morning, Doreen Tassato from ATM with Adelaide's latest traffic. Several crashes out there at the moment. Two on the north-south motorway, one in Bolivar near the interchange and the other Globe Derby Park. Got heavy delays inbound there near Globe Derby Drive. Separate one, Dry Creek, Port Wakeford Road near Cavern Road. Ongoing works, Oakton Grand Junction Road near Foster's Road 40 outbound. Same in Globe Derby Park and Port Wakeford Road. Check your speed, Adams Road, Craigmore and Bicentennial Drive, Golden Grove.
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9: 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Have you noticed a jump in recent months?
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10: Yes, we certainly are at 25 minutes to 8. Gus and Mike here with you for the next 2 weeks. We're having a ball here this morning. We'd love to hear from you during the morning. 1300 222 891, SMS 0467 922 891. Time now to get our police wrap up for the day. Senior Constable Dan Isaacson from SAPOL joins us.
11: Good morning, Dan. We've seen there's a drink driver crash at Sonyfell last night.
12: That's right. 10 minutes past midnight this morning, police were called to Heatherbank Terrace after reports of a Hyundai sedan crashing into a tree. The driver, a 26-year-old Windsor Gardens man, was tested and provided a positive blood alcohol reading of 0.236. So that's more than four times the legal limit there. He was reported for drink driving and aggravated driving without due care, issued a 12-month immediate loss of licence notice. His car was towed and he will attend court at a later date.
10: And Dan, a bit of action out at Paraka. A man's been arrested after a break-in there.
12: Yeah, it will be alleged that about 3 a.m. today, police were called to a block of shops on Research Road after a witness reported seeing two men break into a vacant shop. When patrols arrived, the two suspects fled the scene and were not located. About 3:40 a.m, police later found a white Holden Captiva at the intersection of Bridge Road and Maxwell Road. The man inside attempted to run from police but was tracked down by a police dog. A search of the man's car uncovered a machete, large bolt cutters, ammunition and drug paraphernalia. The 32-year-old Wyala man was charged with numerous offences, including possess prohibited weapon, possess prescription drug, possess ammunition and breach of bail. He was refused bail and will appear in the Elizabeth Magistrates Court later today, and inquiries are continuing regarding the man's involvement in the break-in and to locate the other suspect. If anyone has information on this, we just ask that you give us a call on Crime Stoppers on 1-800-333-000.
11: Wow, so a bit going on at Paraka. Also, two suspicious car fires at Gulfview Heights.
12: Yeah, 3:15 this morning, police and fire crews were called to reports of a van on fire at Santiago Court. On arrival, patrols located a white Renault van fully alight in the street. Fire crews extinguished the blaze, however, the vehicle was completely destroyed. A burnt-out Kia Sorento was also located nearby, believed to have been involved in a crash shortly after the initial fire. We believe that both fires were deliberately lit, and again, ask if anybody has seen anything or has any dash cam or any information that will help at all to give us a call on 1-800-333-000.
11: Thank you, Senior Constable Dan Isaacson from the South Australian Police Force. Gus and Mike filling in for Sonia and Jules this morning on 891 ABC Adelaide. Next, we'll have Bobby McCumber, who's taken the big red car north to a local playground. A local family there has had a near miss on the weekend. She'll tell you about that soon. It's almost 20 minutes to 8.
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10: And it's 21 minutes to 8 here at 891 ABC Adelaide. Bobby McCumber is always out and about. Bobby, you're up in the Brahma Lodge area, a playground up there. What's going on?
17: Yeah, that's right. So yesterday, there was a young family that was here. I'm at Cocker's Reserve in Salisbury Plain. Young family was here playing on the monkey bars and everything else that it has to offer. And they were also playing on some swings. Whilst they were playing on these swings, the swings actually collapsed. So this was a large metal pole with obviously a pole across the top and then two swings coming down. There was a father there. He had his two kids there. He was holding a baby at the time. It would have been very scary. Thankfully, they only had minor injuries. But it seems that the pole wasn't in place properly. So that's why it has collapsed to the ground. The family did contact Salisbury Council straight away to let them know that this had happened, that their children were okay, but there were some minor injuries. And, you know, this could have ended a lot worse. This did happen yesterday around 1 o'clock in the afternoon. I'm here now and looking at where the swings once were. They have been removed now. So it is completely clear. And the family were aware that that was happening. But it could have been a very different situation. I'm just having a look at photos of how large the swings were. And as you can imagine, I mean, the pole would be a couple of metres tall. And then it's got a cross at the top with extra poles there as well. It's fallen. It's collapsed into the bark area. And you can see that, you know, just from the sheer weight of it, it has dug down into the bark here as well. So just thankfully no one was around that area where those metal poles were falling into the ground.
11: Well, certainly. I'm also looking at a photo of it, Bobby, and if it had landed on a child or a parent, it would have done some severe damage. Are the swings still there or have they been taken away?
17: No, they've been taken away. Everything is completely clear, so you wouldn't even know that swings were here. It's just got the, I guess, the soft round area that it was placed on originally, but that's gone now.
10: Bobby, looking at the pole that's come out of the ground, now I'd put my money on that it has rusted somewhere in there. That looks like a pretty blunt piece of metal and could have just snapped off.
17: Yeah, it doesn't look secure at all, does it? So the hole where that pole was, it has been filled with bark at the moment. You can't put your hands or feet in there. I'm not sure if that's for safety or if someone's just shoved that in there. But that is completely covered here at the moment. It certainly doesn't look like it was very strong there at all. And unfortunately, that's why it's collapsed.
10: We've had a texter come in or send us a message saying safety in playgrounds that... these days there are a lot more of these accidents, I guess, these mishaps with equipment taking place. I don't know if we have any proof of that, but Bobby, you wouldn't want to see too many more of these of this scale.
17: No, of course not. You know, and I've got a little one myself and certainly take her to playgrounds, and the playground near my place as well is always packed after school and everyone going there and having a little play around. So there's, you know, not just people that are on the swings, but people are running around the swings. So like I said, very lucky that no one else was had any major injuries, but it could have been a lot worse.
10: Thanks very much, Bobby McCumber, out there on the road here at 891 ABC Adelaide. Gus, I take my grandkid, little Georgie, to the playground with my wife every Wednesday up at Beaumont. I look at the equipment there and it's all very well maintained, but I tell you what, it always crosses my mind. If something goes wrong, you've got tons of equipment there and just dozens of kids running around.
11: Well, I've never seen anything like this before where we're actually seeing the swings fall over, and it's a large bit of iron. Like, this would do some severe damage if it did hurt or hit a child or a parent, as we said. 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Gus McDonald and Mike Smithson filling in for Sonia Feldhoff and Jules Schiller. We've got Aaron Bryan standing by for sport. You'll hear from him in just a few moments.
10: Well, yes, it's going to be a very interesting session. Aaron, we'll be coming up to you in a minute. I've got a very awkward question to ask you, but I'm sure you're ready for that. 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It's now 17 minutes to 8.
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10: It's been a big weekend in sport. Aaron Bryans joins us in the studio. Aaron, let's get the elephant in the room out of the way, shall we?
18: Yes.
10: Oh, perhaps I'll switch you on. How does that sound? Hang on that one.
18: There we go. I was going to ask you how the new digs are, but just settling in. Good morning to start.
10: I'll tell you what, next time I'll just switch them all on. How does that sound?
11: We're having fun.
18: I'm very keen to get into the showdown result because I want to give Port Adelaide their flowers. And ultimately, you know, the last thing I want is the story to be about me. But
10: No, it is about you. It is about you. So you can't get away from that one. You reckon you've heard that Zach Butters is leaving. Zach seems to think that wasn't the case.
19: So what's your response to that?
18: Yeah, look, fair bump play on. I think he gave me a pretty solid whack and I'm happy to cop that. But the reality is I'm very confident in this story. It was run by multiple sources and corroborated well. And to be honest, I think it's the worst kept secret in footy anyway.
19: Oh, look, I do too. But I think that the claim that you allegedly made was that you'd heard from a player or players that Zach's definitely leaving at the end of the year?
18: My understanding is he had told some players and the club was aware of it as well. So,
19: okay, which he denies.
18: Yes, he denies that. And, you know, to his credit, I've loved what Zach has done on and off the field all year, in particular, you know, Saturday night he was terrific in the showdown. And he's been consistent throughout the campaign that he wouldn't publicly announce his decision until the end of the year. And he told reporters last week in the showdown presser that even if he had made a decision, he wasn't going to let them know. So I was fully aware of the risks running the story that both Port Adelaide and Zach would deny it. And that's totally fine. That's the nature of the industry. And these things can change. Like we saw last year, Charlie Curnow spent the entire campaign denying he was going to leave Carlton and now he's at Sydney. And you never know. Tomorrow, Port Adelaide could turn around and say, here's a Godfather offer that's better than anything you might get. And maybe he stays. But yeah, it's my belief right now, based on what I've been told by numerous people, that he has informed the football club that he's intending to go.
11: And Aaron, in terms of the game, what did you make of it? We've had a text in on the text line. Didn't Aaron Bryan predict the Crows would win by 8 goals?
18: Sure did. I mean, we floated it a little bit during the week, mainly just trying to sell the game that showdowns are notorious for upsets. So the higher-ranked team had only won 61% of the time. They're so unpredictable and they're full of these epic moments. But I've got to be honest, I don't think anybody saw that coming. It wasn't just that they won through a gritty, tight finish. It was an absolute onslaught where they dominated them at clearance. Huge shout out to Josh Carr, who has been, you know, undermanned in terms of his list through the year, has been struggling with the injuries and the inexperience, but has still been able to make them competitive against some heavyweights. And out-coached Matthew Nix on Saturday night. I was shocked that the Crows didn't pay any attention to Zach throughout the night. They've, you know, in the previous years under Matthew Nix, they've been pretty confident in their system. But there's a fine line between self-belief and arrogance. And I think after quarter time, they just needed to put somebody on him. They were getting smashed at clearance 16-4 at that stage. And even though they were leading, it was Port's inaccuracy that kept Adelaide in it. Really, they dominated all the momentum. Jordan Sweet was terrific in the ruck. His hit-outs to advantage were amazing, which meant first possession was all Port Adelaide. And, yeah, the Crows have a lot to think about on the run home because that was what hurt them come finals last year.
19: The thing that I noticed, first and foremost, was that where the Crows are usually clean with the ball, certainly coming when it's coming out of the back line, they just fumbled. And that was Port's pressure and Port's tackling like I've never seen before. I'm wondering where that form's been all year.
18: I mean, we've seen patches of it. There have been flashes of brilliance where, you know, the Josh Carr brand, how he was as a player is how he's instilling it in his players now is, you know, fight hard for the footy, tough and contested. And when they do that, teams are rattled. And for Adelaide, you know, they've been happy to give up territory out of the middle because they're comfortable they can win at a half back and then they can kick their way forward, which isn't really the modern game. You know, there's been critics saying they should be more handball orientated. But when you give up so much centre clearance and then it's locked in your defensive 50 and Port are applying pressure like endlessly and it's ruthless and relentless, they just couldn't find a way out. And it was a masterclass. Like Port Adelaide, you know, was terrific. And it was awesome that it was in front of a home crowd who, you know, sold out despite the form. They got rewarded for it. Excellent night. A lot of fun. And we'll see if they can continue on the run home.
11: Also on the text line, Aaron's like a politician getting a grilling from Gus and Mike. That in reference to our questions about his tweet just before the showdown that Zach Butters had told players that he was going to leave the club at the end of the year. What about Crows players, Aaron? Isaac Rankin, he walked away a bit ginger, didn't he?
18: Yeah, just it was a really awkward ankle roll where he got tackled and it twisted the wrong way. And look, thankfully he did play out the game, but that's another little factor there where you lose him on ball and Adelaide probably didn't throw a Shelley in early enough and just couldn't find another answer. So the midfield red flag has been there for seasons now and that is something they just haven't been able to consistently address. So, you know, Rankin plays a huge role as well given he couldn't really fire a shot.
19: What did you make of the Port fans interacting with Tex and Rochelle?
18: It happens, doesn't it? It's a pretty tribal rivalry. I don't like when it gets, you know, very heated, but I think that was pretty comfortable enough. Tex gave it back to him. We move on.
19: And there was a rough tweet from a Port fan referring to Tony Modra.
18: Yeah, didn't like that.
19: And his crash. No, I thought that was distasteful.
11: Got ugly.
19: And I'm hoping they chase the person down and if they have a membership boot him out for all time.
18: And look, this is the ugly side of footy, which unfortunately I've had to experience in the last day or so. Is some footy fans bleed their club and they get so volatile about it that they're happy to make it personal and uncomfortably ugly. I didn't like that. You won the game. Just relax.
11: Aaron, some other major sports news we're hearing this morning. Ben Stokes, mid-test, has announced his retirement from international cricket. Sounds like he did it in the tea break. What do you make of that? And is this the end of a sort of a pretty chaotic couple of weeks for Ben Stokes?
18: Yeah, and it just continues this chaotic era of England cricket right now. So it sounds like he told the players the start of the day and then basically was announced by the England Cricket Board at the tea break. And it follows up this mid-series with New Zealand where he essentially was dropped for the second test after a night out after the first one. And he's kind of just said, look, I don't think I have the fight in me anymore. And it's such a shame because there's a home Ashes coming up next year that he probably would have loved to have finished with that. And there are some reports that potentially he was about to be pushed out of the team and maybe this is why he's made the decision. But it's a shame for a great.
11: Well, he is one of the biggest fighters, you'd say, in international test cricket. He has, you'd say, the dog in him. Every time Ben Stokes takes the field, he can change a match on a dime. Any time he bowls a ball or faces a ball, the test can change. So it's a sad end.
18: Well, hilariously, when it happened today, I don't know if he was aware of it, but the moment that it kind of dropped in the coverage that he had announced his retirement, he took a wicket the next ball. So, as you've said, he can turn it on when he needs to. He's a terrific player. It's a shame that it all comes to an end like this.
19: Now, Aaron, the Socceroos, Saturday morning. Whether I'm awake or not, remains to be seen.
18: Pretty rough, isn't it?
19: I know. Are you an early riser?
18: No, not at all. I'm the opposite. And the 4:30 USA start really rattled me. So
19: oh, you poor old thing.
18: I've got a tough decision this weekend.
19: What do you make of the Socceroos in Egypt? I think a lot of people think it's going to be a walk-up start. I don't see it that way.
18: Look, I'm a lot more bullish than I was previously because Egypt do have some absolute superstars, but they haven't been great this tournament. And their history in the World Cup, like they barely made it past the group stage, really. Even at AFCON, the African Cup of Nations, they always seem to be the bridesmaid, not the bride. And it's funny, the timing of it where Mo Salah's, hurt his hamstring, so they lose another star player there. One of their best midfielders has been suspended because he had two yellow cards during the group stage. So they're right for the picking. Egypt are a very attacking side. Obviously, we're pretty good defensively and on counter-attack. So I like the matchup. It's actually not the worst. I probably would have feared it a few weeks ago, and the timing's pretty good.
11: And Aaron, just explain for those at home or listening in the car what this means for Australia in terms of the match. If it's a draw, it goes to penalties, and if we lose, we're done.
18: Yeah, this is knockout from here. And the likelihood is if we win, we get Argentina in the round of 16. Yeah, which is the team that knocked us out last time.
19: Do you think Nestori is, Aaron Connor, of course, do you think that he is due for another blinder, that like he did in the very first game, where he just burst onto the scene. We saw a goal on the back of the net very early. I thought he was quite quiet in the last game. Are we ready to see him explode?
18: He's a hard-on-the-sleeve kind of guy as well. I think he's publicly, voiced his frustrations with, his benching and also his performances over the last couple. So hopefully he does get a go. Because I did feel, starting the way we did with Volpato alongside him, we just looked a lot more damaging up front. So the hope is, we stick with that. But because Egypt are more of an attacking side, I wouldn't be surprised if we went five at the back and tried to limit them.
19: And what about the Thunderbirds? Big final this week in Melbourne. The luck of the draw, I guess the luck of the sponsorship money, I don't know what it is.
18: I'm flat about that. But,
19: it should be played here, shouldn't it?
18: Well, they've earned it. And, the Vixens, they've beaten them the last two times they've played them, but it has to be in Melbourne because they sold the rights. Look, they'd be so bullish about their prospects that the Vixens have had to give absolutely everything to match them through the year. And whenever they falter for about 10 minutes, the Thunderbirds are all over them. Defensively, they are absolutely slick. And, Melbourne are going to have their work cut out for them. I hope that home advantage doesn't play a role because Adelaide feel like the team to beat right now.
11: And Brian, thank you. You're listening to 891 ABC Adelaide, the voice of Gus McDonald and Mike Smithson. We're going to have some music for you now. This track, Friday on My Mind by the Easy Bets. Beats.

0: Stevie Wright, the easy beat. That's what happens when you work with a Gen Z, isn't it, Gus?
1: I like
0: the
1: that easy song beat. As well.
0: The most iconic Australian band of all time.
2: I like that song as well. We're going to have some traffic for you now. Dorian Tassato is standing by. Dorian.
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4: Thanks, guys. Quite a few major crashes out there at the moment. Bolivar on the north-south motorway near the interchange. Also, Dry Creek, Port Wakefield Road near Cavern Road. That's on the north-south motorway for one on Globe Derby Park. That's just near Globe Derby Drive. Heavy delays in all directions for that one. And just be sure to check your speed. Adams Road, Craigmore and Hanson Road, Elizabeth Downs.
0: Thanks very much, Dorian Tassato. Gus McDonald and Mike Smithson here. 3 minutes to 8 o'clock. Gus, we've got a big show coming up after 8:30, of course. We've got the Premier on the phone talking bird flu today. A very important day, I think, that there are four birds where tests are being waited upon. Now, whether they're positive or not, we don't know. I doubt whether the Premier will know by 8:30, but certainly we both know that the government's pretty tense on this one.
2: All those questions to be asked to the Premier, including why that pelican that we talked about earlier in the show took so long to be tested by PIRZA. Of course, there's a lot going on in the Department of Environment and Testing, and these birds are getting tested frequently, and we're waiting on results anxiously.
0: But it's not panic stations just yet, because hundreds of birds have been tested, and only, I think, two at this stage in South Australia have tested positive. And we're talking birds that are down on the south coast, big petrels, or petrels, whatever you want to call them, coming from sub-Antarctic regions. So hopefully the Premier will be able to give us a bit of insight. He's coming up after 8:30.
2: And certainly he'll have a bit of a spring in his step, being a Port Adelaide fan this morning.
0: He's going on holidays this week.
2: Well, I know. Well, good to be to be Peter Malinauskas.
0: And I tell you what, that's another question we have to remember, that last year, remember, he went on holidays, came back, and the algal bloom was in full swing. I remember the day he got back, and he said, no, I have nothing to explain here. It was in very good hands with Susan Close. Guess what? She then resigned, not because of that, but she just resigned as minister and didn't recontest the election. So we might say, well, is that the kiss of death for the Deputy Premier when you go away? Gus McDonald and Mike Smithson here, filling in for Jules and Sonia. Great to have your company, as always. We'll be back. We're having a few laughs as we go along. As we said, the Premier here after 8:30. We'll be here right up until 9 o'clock, here for 2 weeks, of course, while the others are on a much-deserved break. Now, here's the news.
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0: remember that you might be running a business if you're running a side hustle. And it's important to know because, of course, there are different tax obligations if you're running a business as compared to something that you might be doing just as a hobby or for recreational activity. There's some really great information on our website. You can type in, am I running a business? And that'll take you through a checklist that will give you advice with regards to whether or not the side hustle is a business and what those obligations are.
1: Assistant Commissioner Challen doesn't believe everyone selling items online is necessarily in business. But she says if you're making money ride sourcing through apps like Uber, it's probably a different story.
0: You probably are running a business. And the second is in terms of your obligations, you may need to register for GST.
1: The end of financial year is tomorrow.
2: Oliver Gordon. And briefly, in finance, the Australian dollar is lower. It's buying 69 US cents. That's AM for today. I'm Barbara Miller. It's 8:30.
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4: And if we add that we're just in the start of winter, pretty crowded time in hospitals, do you think it's the wrong time of year to be making these demands on the health system?
5: No, it's the right time of year to be doing that.
6: But what happens if they don't reach the benchmarks that you're asking, Minister? Where is the accountability?
5: Well, they have to answer to me as Minister, and they have to answer to the South Australian public for that. A bit of transparency in this kind of stuff, Gus, I don't think is a bad thing.
6: Now, Emily, all showdowns are pretty raucous affairs. Is that how you found Saturday night?
7: My voice is still impacted by it. We had a few Crow supporters in front of us.
4: Yeah, did you give it to them?
7: Loud.
6: Give it to Mike right now.
3: This is Breakfast.
4: Very good morning, everyone. Yeah, Gus has been giving it to me all morning. Gus McDonald, Mike Smithson, filling in for Jules and Sonia as they take their winter break. Very busy half hour coming up. Gus, we've got the Premier. He goes on leave this week. Lucky old him. Still bird flu. He's left behind. That'll be an interesting discussion.
6: Plenty of questions to put towards him. He always faces a little bit of criticism when he goes on leave and what's viewed as a crisis. Remember last year he went on leave during the algal bloom, and now we've got the bird flu upon us. We've also going to talk to the RAA about fuel prices. That fuel excise on Wednesday, Mike, is going from a 32-cent discount to a 16-cent discount. So fuel prices around the city and the state are going to rise.
4: So it could be, fill up. I think there'll be queues at petrol stations. Are you a guy who, and I think I know the answer to this, do you let your tank almost run empty or do you fill it up every couple of days?
6: No, I let it run empty.
4: I thought you might say that.
6: You strike me as someone who would, as soon as you see a couple of cents discount, drive in and fill up again.
4: Are you saying again, this is about the third time this morning, you think I'm a bit tight with my money?
6: Your wallet has got a padlock on it, hasn't it?
4: I fell off it the other day and really hurt myself. There was that much money in it, not quite. But I tend to fill up on the way to Spin Cycle every Friday morning. I drive straight past an independent servo. The price is always a bit cheaper. Send us a text. Do you fill up as it comes necessary, or do you fill up every second day? Because I tell you what, if you're not filling up before July the 1st, you're going to be paying at least 16 cents a litre, maybe a bit more.
6: Well, Spin Cycle, usually a time that you and I are on the air around this time every Friday. Liz has just called in. She said that Sonia and Jules better watch out. She loves you, Mike, and she loves your music choices.
4: Yes, so the easy beats. We all love the easy beats except you, it would seem. Let's check news headlines with Matt Coleman. Good morning, Matt.
8: Hello, Mike. In the news this morning, South Australia's health minister has released a letter outlining his expectations for the state's local health networks. They include improving elective surgery demand and emergency department performance over the next 12 months. The health minister, Blair Boyer, also hopes they improve consistency. The Primary Industries Department says people have been deployed in the field to look for signs of bird flu. SA's first confirmed case of the H5 strain was detected last week. The state's chief veterinary officer, Sky Fruin, says at this stage there's no evidence bird flu has spread into wild populations. Rescue workers in Venezuela are continuing to search for survivors as the death toll passes 1,400 from two earthquakes. Foreign rescue teams have poured into the country to assist with the efforts, and Canada has knocked South Africa out of the FIFA Men's World Cup with a 1-0 win in Los Angeles. Canada scored in the 92nd minute of its round of 32 match. More news at 9 o'clock.
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0: Good morning. Dorian Tassato from ATM with Adelaide's latest traffic. A crash has just come through in Paraka Montague Road near Henderson Avenue and quite a few others too. Two, in fact, on the north-south motorway, one in Bolivar near the interchange. The other, Globe Derby Park near Globe Derby Drive. Heavy delays in all directions for that one. Also, two on Port Wakefield Road, Dry Creek near Cavern Road and Greenfields near Martin Road. Ongoing works, Keswick on South Road 40 outbound there. Be sure to check your speed, Adams Road, Craigmore and Hanson Road, Elizabeth Downs.
1: Well, thank you, Dorian. It's a dreary wake up in Adelaide this morning. It should be overcast if you're looking out your window. 13.4 degrees out there right now, and it feels like 11.3. Expect some showers across your windscreens today and also throughout the rest of the week. 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We've got a busy half an hour coming up for you to finish off the show. The voice of your premier, Peter Malinauskas, is next.
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4: 25 minutes to 9 o'clock here at 891 ABC Adelaide. As we've been talking about this morning, bird flu response. We're expecting some results from testing today. The Premier has sounded some very deliberate warnings over the weekend and before that about bird flu and what could be coming our way. Peter Malinauskas joins us this morning. Premier, I guess first up, you thought you might get away from Gus and myself today, but you get us in the morning, you probably get us in the afternoon as well.
5: It'll be a long day. No. I've welcome the opportunity to chat some important issues that are happening at the moment.
4: They certainly are. Now, with bird flu, you announced yesterday a mobile response to go out and clean up farms and other areas. Also, aviaries closed at the zoo, the walk-in cases. Now, I heard also something of being affected at Monarto as well. Can you give us a bit of a rundown of what you announced yesterday in terms of other mobile cleanups and what's happening at the zoo in Monarto?
5: So we've been preparing for this particular strain of bird flu, the H5 bird flu strain, for over 18 months. I recall when I was first advised that this was a risk of coming to Australia, most of the experts were saying very clearly it's not a question of if, it's ultimately a question of when. In fact, many people predicted that it would have come a lot sooner than it has. It's important people to appreciate that this is not about a risk to human life. It is principally about a risk to bird life. And in a, you know, human context, in terms of industry, obviously it's the poultry industry that we're most concerned about. What we rolled out yesterday is the demonstration of the equipment and the infrastructure that we've acquired over the course of the last 18 months to prepare for the event it does get into the poultry industry. And outline some of our capabilities in terms of being able to respond to that. There's been millions of dollars of investment that has gone into this, sight unseen, but mobile testing is a key feature of the plan that has been agreed nationally, and we've certainly got that equipment available to us in South Australia.
1: So, Premier, the plan's been sitting there in the manila folder somewhere over the last couple of years, but we are now starting to see some issues happening. We're seeing the aviaries closed at the zoo. Should poultry producers be worried? And are you going to need to spend more than just a couple of million dollars on controlling this disease?
5: Look, there's certainly an operational cost associated with enacting the plan, but the infrastructure we've already worn the cost of. And it's impossible to know, you know, what the scale of that will be, because we don't know whether or not it'll even get into the poultry industry. Do the poultry industry have a reason to be concerned? Yes, of course they do. And they've been actively engaged with the government on this journey over 12 months. Yesterday, I was with the Egg Producers Association of South Australia. It's not just chicken meat, it's eggs as well. There's 121 million chickens in South Australia. 121 million. We are a net exporter of eggs and chicken meat. So they're part of our industry and stakeholder task force, which meet regularly around how they will enact their plans. But it's very important for South Australians to know a few things. Firstly, at the moment, it is 100% business as usual for our egg and chicken meat producers. And secondly, that chicken meat is completely safe to eat once it is cooked, even if it does get H5 bird flu. But that, of course, is not something we have a desire for, and hence why we've got these measures in place to stop the spread if it does get into a poultry flock.
4: Premier, we heard from Kyle earlier, who reported a dead pelican on Garden Island. That was on Friday morning. It wasn't removed, according to

0: Kylie until yesterday. Are you satisfied yes. about response times? And I know hundreds of birds have been tested. We're awaiting 4 tests today, is my understanding. But are the response times quick enough?
1: Yeah, it's a good and fair question, Mike. And the answer is yes. And the reason why I say that is I want to put things in a bit of context. The Pelican, I can talk about the specific case, then we'll talk about the general. In terms of the Pelican, yes, it was first reported through to authorities on Friday. On Saturday, it was triaged and a team was sent for dispatch on Saturday night for Sunday morning in the daylight, and that's when the Pelican was picked up and subsequently tested. The reason why the 24-hour gap is because the Pelican was deemed to be low risk, and the reason for that was there's information to suggest that it might have died in power lines. That's what we understand is the case. That's the advice that we've got. The reason why the Pelican is low risk is because it's not a migratory species, and what has been prioritised up until this point are the migratory species, which of course the southern petrel was before it was tested. There are literally, and you know, again, our listeners might not be familiar with this, but there are literally billions, and I mean billions, of birds in Australia, and they all die. And at some point, you know, hopefully due to natural causes. Now, when they die, it's impossible for us to test billions of birds. So what there is a triaging process in place where we take the information of the caller, any photos they may have, look at the species of the bird, the circumstances, where that bird is, and then they are triaged to prioritise those at a higher risk. And like I said, the Pelican, while it was tested, because it is a waterborne species, it ultimately wasn't seen to be the highest risk in comparison to the other hundreds of cases that we got across the weekend.
2: That's the voice of the South Australian Premier, Peter Malinauskas, on 891 ABC Adelaide. Premier, we're expecting some more test results to come back today. What can you tell us about that, and have you already been briefed on what those results are?
1: Not yet. We won't get them until later in the day. But look, this is par for the course. There will always be test results that have pending. We've had 675 tests since January 1. Sorry, 790 tests since January 1 this year. We've had 675 reports through the hotline of dead or sick birds since just in the last 9 days. So there will always be rolling tests, as there has been over the course of the last 12 months, because again, our officials between the Department of Environment and Water and Primary Industries, we are actually doing proactive surveillance, proactive testings, not just testing of birds that are reported through to us as being unwell. We're out in, you know, really important areas where there might not be as much human activity to detect the bird. Think about more remote to the parts of the Coorong, for instance. We have proactive surveillance and testing. So The results that are awaiting today is true every day. And up to this point, we've only had the one positive test from that giant petrel, and that's something we hope continues. But, of course, there's no guarantee that'll be the case.
0: Premier, this time last year, and you'd just come back from your annual leave and the algal bloom had taken off, you're about to go on leave this week and no one begrudges you or your family that. You work hard enough for it, but are you going away with a little bit of a nervous look back over your shoulder?
1: The truth is, Mike, since I've been in this job, I haven't had a day off where I haven't had a bit of nervousness. It's just sort of, I guess, comes to the territory. I've always been very deliberate about working through the summer months because of the bushfire risk. That turned out to be prescient when we got a flood rather than a bushfire a few years ago. July is, you know, obviously lower risk around threats to human life in South Australia, so that's why I try and take a couple of weeks leave in July school holidays. I'm always transparent about it. I let everybody know.
0: But it didn't end well last year, really, did it?
1: Well, I'm happy to reflect on that. When I actually went on leave last year, zero people, including you, Mike, asked me any single questions about the algal bloom. In fact, I got asked about it at a press conference in May, and then not until I got back from my couple of weeks off. The big issue in the lead up to last year was actually, and what I spent most of my time on the phone on when I was on leave, was to do with Port Pirie smelter negotiations. We were in the throes of, and I remember saying to Annabelle before I left, there's a chance I'm going to have to cancel the leave or come home early if things don't work out in terms of Port Pirie. It was only during the course of my leave that the algal bloom became the massive issue that it ended up being. And even if I'd been here, Mike, I didn't have any secret

0: ingredients sitting in my back pocket that would have stopped the algal bloom. There was nothing that could stop the algal bloom.
1: Well, no one
0: The
1: suggests that, Premier. It's more the optics. That's what we're talking about.
0: yeah, and look, I think ever since, so what happened with Scott Morrison? He left when a bush after a bushfire had started. That was a threat to human life, and then he lied about going on holidays, and then he had, and then ever since then, every politician's ever gone away has faced questions like this. And I get it. I get it. I guess the difference here is that there isn't a threat to human life with bird flu. Second thing, I'm entirely transparent. Let everybody know that, I'm taking a little bit of time in July, with the kids, and then more than that, as you would both have a degree of familiarity with, I'm very lucky to have an exceptionally experienced group of people that is a team. Kai Marr, the Deputy Premier of South Australia, is one of the more experienced public policy leaders in our state, and no different to other other sort of hazards that we've dealt with in this sort of sphere, biosecurity risks, whether it be the tomato virus, whether it be foot and mouth, whether it be fruit fly outbreak, whether it be giant prion scale,
1: It's a fair point,
0: Claire Scriven deals with it.
1: and your government and ministers were answering questions on the algal bloom when you went on leave last year. I think I did my first story on it at the end of March or April. You're listening to the Premier, Peter Malinauskas, with Gus and Mike. Now, Premier, one measure you did fund in relation to the algal bloom was the bubble curtain to protect cuttlefish. Now, that cost taxpayers around $700,000. It was never turned on, and we learned on Friday that the cuttlefish population is down. People are cancelling the season. So what happened to that bubble curtain? Why was it never used?
0: I'm not too sure if it was never used. I have to take some advice on that, Gus. But the bubble curtain was an investment because we were throwing the kitchen sink at everything and anything we could possibly try or do in response to the algal bloom to protect marine life, particularly the cuttlefish, because they're such a magnificent species that is exceptionally rare. And we're very lucky to have them call the Upper Spencer Gulf home, which is, important for not just the environment, but also, a lot of people in Whyalla and some businesses that offer tours about that. We've got an algal bloom task force meeting this afternoon. So obviously the drumbeat of those meetings hasn't been as regular since the algal bloom, ostensibly has passed us by, although there are still places that we're keeping an eye on, particularly in the Spencer Gulf. We've got a, but it just happens we have an algal bloom task force meeting later today. Professor Mike Steer from SARDI will be there, and I've asked him for him to be able to present on the latest news with the cuttlefish, because this is a really important time of the year for the cuttlefish. And the advice that we were receiving last year were the eggs were able to be protected from the bloom. So, well, in fact, the bloom hadn't gone to where the eggs were, but clearly there are sensitive species that are delicate and have a range of unique characteristics that make them particularly vulnerable. So we'll get an update on that later today. Any information we can make public, we will.
2: 14 minutes to nine. Here with the Premier, Peter Malinauskas. Peter, just on that, you don't mind if I call you Peter? I've known you since you were a
0: Of
2: kid.
0: course, Jeff. Yeah, of course.
2: So if the bubble curtain was switched on, have we wasted our money because the numbers are low? You don't have any worries with that?
0: So the bubble curtain, I'm almost certain was switched on, but I'm happy to get some details for you. Do you know what, Mike? In the context of protecting one of the most, beautiful and rare species that we have in our Australian waters, do I think $700,000 is worth it to give it that its best shot? Yeah, absolutely, I do. And we wouldn't do a thing differently. We were looking for every single possible option to do anything we could to respond to the algal bloom, and I wasn't inclined to say no to things if there was an expert saying this is worth a shot. Because think about the counterfactual. Imagine if we made a decision to not spend 700 grand and we could have saved the cuttlefish, then that would be a pretty big cross to bear. So we make, no apologies for trying to do everything we can, and hopefully there's some good news out of the cuttlefish, although there's reason for pessimism at the moment. Well, like I said, we'll get an update later today.
1: Premier, I want to quickly ask you just before you go about the parklands and your post last night on Facebook updating your followers about the golf course upgrade. It's a topic you hate talking about. You hate answering questions about it at press conferences, and you don't like answering questions about it on radio. You've made that clear. You've said that there's, other bigger topics you'd rather be addressing. Why provide the update last night?

0: wanted to, I hate answering questions about it. I answer every single question I get asked about it. I just think there's been disproportionately too many, given there are so many other things happening in the state this mo at the moment, just generally, including a lot of positivity. Westpac just released this morning, for instance, its Coast to Coast report talking about the relative strength of the South Australian economy re relative to the rest of the nation. But you know, I was just updating people about it because there's obviously interest in it, which I accept. Obviously, it's been controversial with the trees, and there was a map that I was able to provide. People want to have a look at it just to show that, you know, 6%, approximately 6% of the 9,000 trees in that golf course area have been touched, and most of those trees that have been touched aren't significant and are invasive species. So it was just sort of giving people a bit of context, because I think there's been no shortage of misinformation out there, people suggesting we're going to privatise the parklands or we're going to sell the parklands, when in actual fact we're just investing in them in the way the council always wanted to do. And what do we get at the end of it? We get an upgraded public golf course with more trees, more native fauna, less water use, and something that is just an upgrade on what was there before. And I think when it's put in context around that 6% figure, it just invites a different contemplation of the investment that we're making.
1: So, Premier, are you willing to then be up front this morning on 891 ABC Adelaide about the impact of the trees in Victoria Park for MotoGP, how many trees will go?
0: Yeah, we said from the start when we announced it, which was, again, before the election, just like we did with the golf course, that at the moment that number is 45 significant trees. There's a team that is working to bring that number down. There'll be a substantial period of public consultation around where the track is being moved, like and where the track goes. And like I said, there's a team at the moment that are literally putting a lot of work to try and avoid every single tree that it possibly can. And again, we've made commitments about making sure that we do adequate replacements, move trees where we can, rather than just chop a tree down. There is a, you know, technology has come a long way to be able to move trees in the same way that they're doing in the golf course. And, you know, there's no lack of transparency about this. We've told absolutely everything to everybody ahead of time, including in the lead up to an election. And of course, you know, I was very grateful for the result. And now we get on with the job.
2: Premier, we'll have to leave it there. Thank you very much for joining us. I'm sure Gus and I will catch you during the day at some point. Thank you very much. Next, what will happen to the price of petrol later this week when the fuel excise relief is reduced?
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1: Well, thanks for joining us on 891 ABC Adelaide. Gus McDonald and Mike Smithson in the chair for the next 2 weeks, filling in for Sonia and Jules. It's been a fun morning so far, and we've really enjoyed your company. We're going to speak now to Peter Natras, the Principal Advisor of Energy and Future Mobility at the RAA, who's going to give us an update on fuel prices. We're, of course, expecting those fuel prices to rise on Wednesday when the fuel excise is reduced. The discount is reduced from 32 cents to 16 cents. Peter, good morning.
5: Good morning.
1: Now, Peter, when will prices go up and how much by?
5: At the RAA, we are expecting to see over the next week or so the prices of petrol and diesel to rise as that 16 cent fuel excise comes into effect. Now, that will occur as petrol stations replace the fuel that they have. So we would expect to see that it won't happen immediately. That's 16 cents coming in over the next week or so.
2: So, Peter, are you saying don't panic buy, it's going to gradually come in, or would your advice be get in just in case it goes up pretty dramatically on Wednesday?
5: Well, I think it's across the board we see really good prices for petrol and diesel out there for motorists. Since the Prime Minister's announcement of this over a week ago, you know, we've seen unleaded prices fall by about 5 cents and diesel 10 cents a litre off statewide. So the wholesale prices continue to come down. And so we'd just encourage motorists to, grab the prices, fill up if they're in the right location to grab petrol or diesel at the right price.
1: So, Peter, how can we stop or make sure that retailers do the right thing and don't just jack those prices up on Wednesday when they're expecting it?
5: Well, I think this is where real-time fuel pricing has been, you know, a game changer for motorists, and that's where having a fuel app and checking for the best prices that are near you. So it's really about, you know, consumers supporting the retailer or supporting them with lower price petrol or diesel.
2: All right, Peter Natras from the RAA, thank you very much for that. I guess the advice is, Gus, probably get in quickly. I think it's more likely than not that the 16 cents will come on as soon as the clock ticks over to midnight, but we'll wait and see.
1: And I love using my app, my fuel price app, to see where the cheapest fuel is. It makes me feel better about filling up.
2: And you reckon I'm a tight in the
1: bottom? Well, I know it's probably on your home screen, the fuel app.
2: Maybe it is. 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It's 6 minutes to nine here on ABC 891.
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2: Now, we've spoken about Port's big moment, tremendous win over the weekend. We've got Matthew Richardson, the CEO at Port Adelaide Football Club. Matthew, thank you very much for joining us this morning. I guess it smiles all round down at Alberton today. You certainly gave your supporters some joy on Saturday night. What's the feeling down there this morning?
8: Yeah, good morning, Mike, Gus. Thanks for having me on. As you said, I'm sure a lot of Port Adelaide people would have been up and about yesterday. Certainly, felt good being out and about.
2: Watching the game, sitting as a lounge lizard that I do, and I'm a Crows member, so I couldn't get in anyway. But, gee, Matty, the tackling and the fumbling of the Crows. Now, I just thought the Crows have been playing well all season. They don't get to this point. Were the guys down there at Alberton and Josh in particular really happy with that fierce approach on the ball from the first bounce to the last?
8: Yeah, absolutely. I think, you know, it's great credit to Josh and our coaches and the way that they set the week up, especially coming off the, you know, the week before we'd had a couple of pretty serious injuries, which you know, did knock the guys around a bit. But I think from, as Josh said after the game, from Monday onwards, there was a very clear focus on what was ahead. And, you know, it doesn't take too much to get up for a showdown. I think that's one of the great things about the rivalry. It doesn't matter where teams are on the ladder. It's always a fierce contest. And it was great for us this time to come out on the right side of the ledger.
1: That's the voice of Matthew Richardson, the CEO of Port Adelaide. Matt, Zach Butters, how good was he on the weekend? You're going to miss him next year.
8: Oh, Zach was absolutely outstanding on Saturday night. You know, richly deserved, I think, his second showdown medal, and he's been outstanding next year. But as Zach said himself, a lot of the stuff gets made up, and sounds like some stuff got made up again on Saturday night for other people's relevance. I think the way that Zach has handled himself this year and the way that he's played and the way the club has handled it has been outstanding. And, you know, that decision will get made at the end of the year.
2: Matty, I think that's what we call a hospital handball that Gus just gave you. I wasn't going to ask you about Zach Butters at all. One thing I will ask you about, though, on a serious note, fans on social media going in at Tony Montara after his recent crash, comparing the Crows' loss to his accident. Now, that's not something that the club would encourage, in fact, condemn, I assume.
8: Oh, absolutely. I mean, Tony Modra and David Koch on Saturday night in the pre-match, you know, Tony's a legend of South Australian footy. When you think of showdowns, you think of Tony, and I know all of our thoughts at the football club and Port Adelaide fans is with Tony and his family. It was great to hear from him on Saturday night, and we wish him nothing but the best. And again, that's probably another example where nothing good happens on social media.
1: Matthew Richardson from Port Adelaide joining us this morning. Thank you, Matthew. And after nine, you're going to hear the voice of Caroline Winter, who's presenting Mornings. Caroline, what do you got coming up on the show?
9: Hi, Gus. Hi, Mike.
2: Hi.
9: Can I start by saying, well played. It's been a great morning.
1: It's been fun.
2: Yeah, we have had fun. We have our differences from time to time.
9: That makes it interesting.
2: Not like you and me. We never have.
9: We're always on the same page.
2: What have you got coming up?
9: I am talking butter this morning. Mm. Do either of you do the grocery shopping? Have you noticed the price of butter?
1: I feel like it's always going up.
2: I think everything's expensive. Butter and everything else.
9: You're 100% right, actually. But I'm just surprised that butter, they're around tubs at around $10 each.
1: What?
9: Yeah.
1: Is this the premium stuff?
9: No. This is your everyday yellow butter. So we're going to get into why that is and whether or not the price might come down.
2: Very good indeed. Thank you very much, Caroline.
1: Well, Mike, it's been a lot of fun.
2: It has. And we'll be doing it all again tomorrow. We thank everyone who's rung in and given us some love and support. Gus, you'll have to set the alarm clock early again. Two days in a row. You've got to do 10 of them.
1: Yeah, and it goes. My first alarm's going off at just around 4 a.m. at the moment, so it's a nice little change up for me. I'm not really a morning person either, so I'm learning how to deal with it. And what better reason than to be up here with you early in the mornings, Mike?
2: We'll see you again tomorrow. Caro's here after the news. Here's Matt Cole.
6: When you need the latest information about your world,
3: Ukraine says 73 missiles and more than 600 drones rained down in the overnight attack.
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7: ABC News with Matt Coleman. The state's health minister has released a letter outlining his expectations for the state's local health networks. They include improving elective surgery demand and emergency department performance over the next 12 months. The health minister, Blair Boyer, has told 891 ABC Adelaide he also hopes they improve consistency.
10: Put a bit of pressure on reporting back and a bit of transparency on how our local health networks go is not a bad thing. And I've found in my time as a minister that often drives good performance and efficiencies as well.
7: The opposition's Jack Batty wants more clarity on the minister's priorities.
11: But what are his targets? By how much will he reduce ramping by the end of the year? By how much will he cut elective surgery wait lists by the end of the year? Accountability has to flow both ways.
7: A massive international search and rescue effort is continuing in earthquake-hit Venezuela, but hopes of finding survivors are fading by the hour. Correspondent Lauren Day has more.
12: More than 3 days have passed since the twin quakes struck Venezuela, exceeding the 72-hour window in which many experts and aid groups say most people can be saved. The rescue efforts have been hampered by chaotic roads jammed with desperate civilians, many expressing anger at the authorities' disaster response. Hundreds of aftershocks have rolled through the La Guaira region north of Caracas since Wednesday, forcing many to sleep outside for fear that more buildings could collapse. UNICEF has reported about 1.8 million people are now in need of humanitarian aid. Lauren Day, ABC News, Washington.
7: A flare-up in the Middle East is threatening to unravel the fragile ceasefire between Iran and the United States, with both sides trading fresh attacks. Correspondent Bridget Wallison reports.
13: Iran says it launched missiles and drones at US military bases in Kuwait and Bahrain in retaliation for American attacks. Washington says it hit more than a dozen sites in Iran after two ships were targeted in the Strait of Hormuz. The attacks in the strait came just hours after Tehran warned ships against using what it called an unauthorized route. Iran was meant to fully reopen the strait as part of a new ceasefire deal. But for Tehran, reopening the strait doesn't mean giving up control. It wants to dictate where ships can pass so it can keep the vital shipping way as a bargaining chip in negotiations.
7: One of the world's leading experts in a degenerative brain disease has called on codes including Australian rules football to ban tackling for players under 18, Jessica Halloran reports.
14: Chronic traumatic encephalopathy, or CTE, is an incurable disease which has been linked to the repeated head knocks common in contact sports, including AFL. Boston University's Dr. Anne McKee, who's spent more than a decade diagnosing it in US sports, says there should be a ban on tackling in the children's game.
15: I know people say 14, but there's nothing magical about 14. I'd like it to be raised to 18 or even higher when a person is able to give their own consent for playing the sport and enduring the risks.
14: The AFL allows some form of tackling from the under-10s and says it's investing in brain health initiatives.
16: Canada has defeated South Africa in a Soccer World Cup round of 32 knockout match with a late winner. National Sport reporter David Mark has more.
17: The match in Los Angeles was locked at nil-all until the second minute of injury time. Stephen Eustachio scored the winner with a stunning 20-metre shot to break the deadlock and South African hearts. It's Canada's first ever knockout match at a World Cup and sends the team through to the round of 16, where they'll play either the Netherlands or Morocco. Australia plays its knockout match against Egypt on Saturday morning Australian time. David Mark, ABC Sport, Oakland.
16: England captain Ben Stokes has stunned English cricket by announcing his retirement from the international game. He was stood down from the second test against New Zealand after a nightclub incident, was brought back for the third. The 35-year-old has played more than 120 tests and 114 one-day internationals in a 15-year international career. South Australia's weather: Renmark, showers increasing 17, Mount Gambier, shower or two 16, Port Lincoln, showers 19, Port Pirie, showers 18. Adelaide, showers, a top of 18 degrees, currently 13. Tomorrow, a shower or two 17, Wednesday, showers 17, Thursday, showers 14, Friday, a shower or two 15, Saturday, a possible shower 15, and Sunday, partly cloudy, a top of 14 degrees. ABC News.
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9: And a very good morning to you. 9:05 on this Monday, and indeed Caroline Winter here with you for the entire week. In fact, Rory is on leave, taking some well-earned time off. I hope you can stay with me. I'm very excited to be back, and let's get going. My first question for you today is, should social workers be professionally registered just like nurses and psychologists? The obvious answer to you might be yes. Well, the state government's scrapped a registration scheme years in the making, and now social workers are threatening industrial action. We're going to ask what the decision means for the profession and, importantly, what that means for you who rely on it. Also this hour, it's a staple in so many households, probably yours too. I'm talking about butter. And while it may just be milk and salt, the price of a tub has skyrocketed. Perhaps you've noticed it in your shopping. I'm keen to hear from you on this one, 1300 222 891. Have you stopped buying it? Have you changed the brand that you buy? Perhaps you're making your own. Love for you to join the conversation a bit later this hour, and we'll find out exactly what's going on the butter front and whether or not those prices might come down. Bobby McCumber is out and about for us this morning. Of course she is. She's going to bring us the latest from a nasty house fire early this morning. She'll be along soon. And it is Monday. That means golden years. Now, before smartphones, every photo mattered and every click counted. Today in Golden Years, we're looking back at the cameras, photos and memories that have captured our lives. Have you got a photo, the best photo you've ever taken, that you absolutely love? Perhaps you framed it somewhere really special? I'd love to know where it is, what it is. And also, are you one to take photos on a digital camera, perhaps on your mobile phone? Or are you a bit old school? Have you still got a film camera? We'll be chatting a lot more about that, and Keith Conlon will be in the studio with me later this hour. Both be looking forward to speaking with you then. But first this morning, social workers are threatening industrial action after the state government decided to abandon a registration scheme that had been years in the making. The government says scrapping the scheme will save social workers the cost of annual registration fees. But the Health Services Union is arguing registration is about much more than just money. To tell you more about it, Billy Elric is the branch secretary for the Health Services Union for SA and NT and is with us now. Hi, Billy.
20: Good morning. Thanks for having me on.
9: Thanks for being here this morning. I guess firstly, what exactly is a social worker registration scheme?
20: So a registration scheme is a means of essentially ensuring that all social workers who are performing work as a social worker have some sort of accreditation and qualification to do that work. It protects the title of social worker, so it means you can't call yourself a social worker without being registered and accredited as one. It's a pretty standard mechanism in many professions. Lawyers, doctors, nurses, accountants, they're all registered professions. Social workers have always been the odd one out who haven't been registered, and this scheme was the first in the country to establish a registration for social workers, but unfortunately the government has decided to axe it after 4 years of consultation.
9: I will get to that in just a moment. I am curious, though, that something like this hasn't existed previously for social workers. As you say, falls into that sort of group of people who are helping people in our community.
20: Yeah, absolutely. It's a bit of an oddity that it hasn't progressed yet. It's probably just a reflection of the diverse level of work that social workers engage in. You know, they're in community services, they're in child protection, and they're in health. So it can be difficult to regulate all those social industries at the same time.
9: Mm. You've mentioned a few reasons why registration is important. What will it actually do that isn't happening now?
20: Well, first and foremost, it will protect the title of social worker. So it means that if you're engaging with someone who is, say, intervening after a crisis and calling themselves a social worker, you know that they're qualified as one and they're registered as one. Currently, anyone can call themselves a social worker without any qualification. So it will address that. It will also provide a level of ethical standards and professional standards to everyone who performs social work. That means if you've got a complaint or concern about a social worker that you've engaged with, there is a mechanism of recourse if they've acted inappropriately. It also means that social workers are protected. If they do something within their remit, they know they're secure about having a ethic of practice that they can follow.
9: Mm. Now, you were talking about a state scheme for social workers. On the text line, Chris says there's already a federal social worker registration and insurance scheme and it's mandatory. Is this not just doubling up?
20: I'm not aware of any federal scheme. I'm pretty certain there isn't. Mm. The professional body, the Australian Association of Social Workers, has some sort of accreditation scheme to help combat some of them, but it's by no means mandatory. And it's really up to each employer whether or not they want people to meet those standards. So it's absolutely an opt-in system and it isn't widely used by every employer.
9: Yeah. This is, as the government said, it's about relieving cost of living pressure by removing registration fees for social workers, but by the sounds of what you've been outlining here, it's not really about the money, is it?
20: No. The Social Worker Registration Board hadn't decided what the fees would be, but my understanding was they were going to be about $200 to $300, which is a bit. I don't want to underplay that in a cost of living crisis, but most professionals wanted this scheme, and if government was that concerned about it, then make it cheaper. I mean, start it out at $50 a year and then increase it progressively as years to come, as hopefully the cost of living pressures ease. It's throwing the baby out with the bathwater to cite that there's some pressure from the initial cost of registering as a reason to ditch the whole scheme.
9: Now, talks have been underway for quite some time in terms of getting this registration scheme up and running. And they had that working relationship been quite good up until, well, till now, when the state government has said that it's no longer going to go ahead with it?
20: Yeah, absolutely. We've been in regular and routine consultation with the board, the registration board, as it worked through the various aspects of registration. It's consulted really effectively on many of them. Some of them are difficult conversations, like what you do with someone who's performing work as a social worker but without qualifications, how do we make sure they can remain in employment and such. So we've worked through that for 4 years now and quite intensively over the last 12 months. This decision came as a complete and utter shock because from my perspective and the many other stakeholders of the board, we were all kind of just expecting an announcement date of commencement, not a complete axing of the system.
9: It's 12 past nine. You're listening to 891 ABC Adelaide. Caroline Winter in the chair for Rory McLaren. This week, I'm speaking with Billy Elric. He's the Health Services Union SA Branch Secretary, and we're talking about social workers potentially going on strike over the dumping of a registration scheme by the state government. Just on that, Billy, you're talking about potential action. When, where, what does that look like?
20: Yeah, so we had a mass meeting with members on Friday around midday, and they resolve to take strike action this Thursday. They'll be rallying out the front of Minister Rolls's electoral office in Unley from about 12:30 to about 1 o'clock. So they'll be walking off the job for up to an hour and a half to get to that rally and to rally for up to 45 minutes.
9: And what kind of impact might that have on clients?
20: Look, at the end of the day, we care about client safety and patient safety. We're never going to do anything that compromises that. This is done over lunch break so that we can mitigate the impact to workflow as well. But if there's urgent services that need to be provided, people will not be walking off the job to ensure those urgent or interrupting those urgent services.
9: I'm assuming you'll see how that stop work action goes first, but is there, you know, the possibility of rolling stoppages, other action?
20: Look, it's a possibility. We'd rather avoid that and rather avoid any escalation. I'd rather not have to strike on Thursday. There's a lot of things that we've been in discussion with government about that they could do to meet us halfway. They could reverse this scheme. They could give us title protection where they just protect the term social worker without having a full registration scheme. But they said no to all that. So if they come to me this week with a reasonable offer and a reasonable set of discussions about this, we would be more than happy to cancel it. But if not, I can tell you members are very angry and frustrated at this decision and felt very blindsided by it. So they're preparing to continue to escalate until they get an outcome that's satisfactory.
9: Love to hear your thoughts on this one. 1300 222 891 is the number to call, or you can text on 0467 922 891. And I can see there are a few coming through on the text line. Paul has said, "I'm happy that the social worker registration has been cancelled. We're totally overloaded with bureaucracy that gives lip service. Bureaucracy red tape will not give better outcomes." Could this be seen as bureaucracy, Billy Elric, and rather than obviously the reasons that you've outlined for having it, but just, yeah, another hoop to jump through?
20: Well, look, the board did extensive work to make this as easy of a registration scheme to engage with. At the end of the day, what some may label bureaucracy is, you know, things like continuum professional development, having social workers stay up to date with latest practice methods to ensure that they're engaging in their work in the most appropriate way. That's what all professionals are expected to do. If you're a lawyer, you've got to engage in a much more bureaucratic system than a social worker would have had to. If you're a physio, a doctor, a nurse, any other health professional has to engage in this so that the community can be safe and protected from people not falling behind in their professional development or not knowing what best practice is.
9: All right. Well, you've mentioned it before, but Billy, before I let you go, if the minister is listening this morning, what's the one thing that you would want her to understand about this decision?
20: Come to the table, talk to us about reversing this decision or finding alternative models. We don't want to go ahead with action unless we absolutely have to.
9: Appreciate your time. Billy Elric there, Health Services Union SA Branch Secretary. And we have had a statement come through from Minister Alice Rolls. As Minister for Child Protection, she says she's spoken extensively with the sector in Parliament and in the media about why the government made the hard decision to discontinue the proposed social worker registration scheme. She says the social worker sector was divided on the issue and there was no clear consensus that the state-based registration scheme was the right approach. Importantly, though, work was undertaken to continue to inform future reforms. She says she has met with the HSU and welcomed its feedback and respect its right to protest. So it sounds like there won't be any movement there. On the text line, thank you to those of you who've written in. Yes, social workers ought to be registered. APRA is the health profession registering body, and social workers should be on that, says Lynn. Jenny says, "I'm staggered that the government's cancelled the setting up of a social worker registration scheme based on the cost of living problems. Their work is so important for families and our community. The government can find dollars for numerous sports events, but not to protect children, families and community." And certainly a few of you agreeing there in terms of teachers and doctors and nurses and others who need to be registered. And you're adding your voice to that too. Happy to keep taking your calls and comments on this one as we go through the morning. 1300 222 891. Right now, it's 17 past nine.
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9: Well, as we know, the state remains on alert for any signs of bird flu. South Australia's first confirmed case of the H5N1 strain was detected last week, along with three cases in Western Australia, and there is another undergoing testing. And the state's Primary Industries Department says people have been deployed in the field to look for signs of bird flu. Dr. Diana Barker, she's the president of the Australian Veterinary Association, and she told Radio National Breakfast that public reporting is vital to helping identify unwell birds.
5: Look, I think it's one of the key pieces in the government's response. So obviously we can't have someone every metre along our shoreline, especially since it is migratory birds. These birds are birds that would be doing their normal migration. They're sick and unwell, and so they don't quite make where they're supposed to be going. And so we will often see sick or dead birds on our shores at this time of year, and it's just now that we've got this added component of H5 that we need to be aware of. So the public reporting them and what we're saying is avoid, don't touch them, record where you are and then report it to the government. The SA, I know, has a mobile rapid response team, so they're actually going out and looking at the birds, and the WA has a rapid response turnaround as well.
9: That was the president of the Australian Veterinary Association, Diana Barker, speaking there on Radio National Breakfast. And if you were listening to Breakfast this morning with Mike Smithson and Gus McDonald, the Premier, Peter Malinauskas, told you about what the government rolled out over the weekend.
22: What we rolled out yesterday is the demonstration of the equipment and the infrastructure that we've acquired over the course of the last 18 months to prepare for the event it does get into the poultry industry. And outline some of our capabilities in terms of being able to respond to that. There's been millions of dollars of investment that has gone into this, sight unseen, but mobile testing is a key feature of the plan that has been agreed nationally, and we've certainly got that equipment available to us in South Australia. At the moment, it is 100% business as usual for our egg and chicken meat producers. And secondly, that chicken meat is completely safe to eat once it is cooked, even if it does get H5 bird flu. But that, of course, is not something we have a desire for, and hence why we've got these measures in place to stop the spread if it does get into a poultry flock.
9: That is, of course, the Premier speaking on Breakfast this morning. So what does that mean for us in the community? Mish Simpson is with the Southern Koala and Echidna Rescue. Mish, Mornings spoke to you last week after the discovery of the confirmed bird flu case. Thanks for joining us again. Now, you are at the forefront of animal and bird rescue. Have you had any support from PIRZA in regards to what you need for your volunteers and also for the treatment of all birds?
23: We're still trying to have some conversations with the right people. I guess from our perspective is we operate a vet clinic that's solely dedicated to wildlife, and we need to just be mindful with our critical care patients that are in the one building that we don't put them at risk by seeing birds, but we also don't want to not be able to help and see birds. So we're still still waiting to work out what the plan is going forward.
9: Mm. Have you spoken with PIRZA or had any indication, any instructions, as to how you should handle this situation?
23: Not PIRZA directly. I'm hoping to hear from them today. I've had I had some chats with the Department of Environment and Water, but they're PIRZA's leading the charge with this being a biosecurity matter. We're still waiting to see where we can fit in as part of the plan going forward.
9: Mm. Some vets have asked people not to bring any sick birds to their clinics, but you're prepared to help. That's right, isn't it?
23: Yeah, well, one of the ideas that we want to try to float is potentially if we could assist with those higher risk birds, if we had an appropriate facility where they could be isolated and tested and be seen by a vet straight away, rather than them going into private clinics, I'm hoping at least for this stage, when there's only been one confirmed case and it's not widespread, I'm hoping that might encourage vet clinics to still see the lesser risk species, because there's a lot of carers out there that do rely on their local vets to help them with wildlife in their care.
9: Okay, so you would be prepared to be a go-to for high-risk cases, but obviously you need something in place to allow for that to happen, and as you say, to protect the wildlife that you also care for. So what might that look like? What do you need in terms of equipment and assistance there?
23: Well, we've had a long-term plan to build a triage centre at the top of our property, away from our current clinic. Anyway, so that's always been a plan, but it's kind of been brought forward because we do need a separate space, and we need a space that's kind of got multiple separate spaces, because you kind of want to have a screening area.

area where animals go, and that initial assessment is done there. And if they've got some scary signs of having the disease, unfortunately, it might mean they need to be euthanized, but it happens in that one space that can be easily cleaned down. And then that way we're not introducing the risk into other patients. And then we need to have some other areas where we can isolate patients that may not have signs, but they could develop those signs over the day. So we don't want to necessarily then send them on to carers for those.

0: thing we'd need is support with PPE. PPE is incredibly expensive, and to do it properly, you'd be changing your PPE after every animal, and yeah, that's all the stuff that as a small charity, we just wouldn't be able to do without the right government support.
1: And does that PPE, are we thinking, is it almost a full sort of hazmat suit?
0: I think the recommendation, especially for the high-risk species, would be the coveralls, your either gum boots or your booties, your goggles, your mask, your basically covered head to toe. I guess it might change over time because even with those lower-risk species, we might be able to get away with less PPE at the moment. But if it does become endemic, it might just be an ongoing thing. But I think I'm hoping we're still a while away from that. There's only been one case, and it was a migratory bird. So I'm hoping that this is just a little eye-opener into what may happen, but we've hopefully got some time to get some real plans in place.
1: Yeah, I guess it's not a case of if but when. How long would it take, do you think, to establish this kind of triage centre that you've described?
0: another tough question. probably for the longer-term solution, the design we've got hopefully would be something that wouldn't take longer than maybe six months or so to build, but I think we'd need an interim solution, which is why we've put a call out on our Facebook for if anyone's got a transportable building that they're not using, or an office, side office, or a couple of them, something like that would work in the interim, and we could literally get that set up in a matter of days or weeks if we had the right support. But then we still want that longer term solution of something that's a bit more purpose built rather than just filling a gap.
1: And I guess that something purpose-built means that you would be the go-to long-term, so that would be an investment in the future rather than a white elephant, so to speak, because this won't be the last time we see something like this. I'm sure you'd agree.
0: Exactly. Like, we've already got a vet clinic because wildlife get injured by cars and pets and everything, like, as a standard. So that's why we recognise the need for a wildlife only vet clinic, and that's not going to change. It's just going to have an extra complexity to it when there's a potential zoonotic disease that could spread and have really big implications. So we still want to be around for a long time. It's just meaning we're having to change the way we do things because of this risk that's hit us.
1: Indeed. Well, look, thank you for your time this morning, Mish. I know we'll keep in touch with you going forward, and here's hopes that there are talks with the department sometime soon for you.
0: No worries. Thanks for having me.
1: Mish Simpson, Southern Koala and Echidna Rescue. And we will keep across Mish and, of course, the developing story of bird flu, both here in South Australia and across the border. It's 27 past nine on ABC Adelaide Radio. Caroline Winter with you today and all through the week. Our roving reporter Bobby McCumber is at the scene of what was a fairly intense house fire in Adelaide's north this morning. We're going to head there next.
2: Tammy Shipley believed someone was out to hurt her. 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
1: Well, our intrepid reporter Bobby McCumber is out on the streets. Hi, Bobby. Where are you at the moment?
5: Yeah, good morning, Caroline. I'm on Bath Street in Enfield at the moment. I'm just looking at a house that was engulfed by fire just before 2 a.m. this morning. Six MFS appliances and 26 firefighters attended the scene. I'm looking at the house right now, and the fire was going straight through the roof. So the entire roof has collapsed, except for the edges. All of the glass windows at the front of the house, the side of the house, have all been completely shattered. I can see through. I can see the roof that has collapsed and is coming through into the house. It's all pitch black. I can see from the front of the house all the way through to the back of the house because there is so much fire. The garage, the roller door has been lifted up, and there's all fire and black and ash around there as well. This is definitely one of the biggest fires that I have seen this house, the damage that has been done to this, there is nothing inside there that looks salvageable. It's an absolute mess this morning, unfortunately, for the residents.